The album title comes from this song by Edward Elgar. It's part of Sea Pictures, the cycle which anchors this smartly curated recital of songs about the sea. Almost every proud British mezzo-soprano has a go at Sea Pictures. The lyrics might seem dated, with craggy coves and elfin imagery, but Elgar's sweeping music endures. And no one today offers the majesty and dramatic insight of Taylor, whose version sets a new standard. Her voice seems to plunge as deep as the oceans she sings.

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2: From NPR and WBEZ Chicago, this is Wait, Wait, Don't Tell Me, the NPR News Quiz. I'm Alzo Slade.
3: And I'm Peter Sagal. The tech bros seem to be running the world. They have all the money, they're regulars at the White House, they fund all the campaigns. But there's a reason they're installing survival bunkers built for one. We'll ask what they can't buy, plus the great David Byrne joins us to talk at our heads. And Alzo Slade finds out I ate the lunch he left in the break room fridge.
2: You will go down in history as a total dirtbag.
3: We'll ask who really got a little judgy on our quiz coming up right after this hour's news.
4: Live from NPR News, I'm Jael Snyder. The Supreme Court is wrestling with whether a case seeking damages over the costs of climate change should be allowed to proceed. NPR's Carrie Johnson reports on the first arguments of the new term at the High Court.
5: Boulder, Colorado sued Suncor and ExxonMobil to recover money for the cost of responding to global warming. That was back in 2018, but the case has still not reached a jury. County officials argued the companies knew but chose to deceive the public about the threats from climate change. The energy giants are asking the Supreme Court to block the lawsuit because they say the federal government should be in charge of such a sweeping issue. The justices asked tough questions of both sides. They seem to be weighing a potential flood of cases in state courts against blocking cases by Boulder and other local governments at such an early stage. Carrie Johnson, NPR News.
4: At his rally in Nebraska, President Trump rolled out a new tax exemption for diesel fuel, signing an executive order to ease limits on the tax-free use of red dye diesel. Trump was campaigning for Republican Senator Pete Ricketts, who is locked in a competitive contest with Independent Dan Osborne. Time is running out for eligible voters to register for next month's midterm elections in some parts of the country. NPR's Hansi Lo Wong reports that election officials recommend those already registered to pay close attention to any further deadlines.
6: Today is the last chance for eligible voters to register or update their registration in American Samoa, Arizona, Indiana, and Ohio, plus many southern states. They include Arkansas, Florida, Georgia, Kentucky, Mississippi, South Carolina, Tennessee, and Texas. And later this week, there are more voter registration deadlines for the midterm elections. Missouri closes registration this Wednesday. Oklahoma's deadline is Friday, and signups in Delaware and Saturday. If you're already registered, you can confirm your status by visiting your state or territory's official election website. Election officials recommend checking before the deadline, especially if you recently moved, changed your name, or haven't voted in a while. Hansi Lo Wong, NPR News.
4: President Trump says he will pay for those controversial television ads that praise him. NPR's Franco Ordonez reports that taxpayers have been footing the bill for the ads.
7: President Trump announced the new plan amid ongoing backlash over the publicly funded spots running ahead of the midterms. Trump defended the ads via his social media page, arguing that it was standard practice, that he was promoting the USA and, quote, paying for them with USA money. But critics say the pro-Trump ads are blatantly partisan and use Republican talking points. Trump says that he and his political action committee are taking over payment of the ads. Franco Ordonez, NPR News.
4: And you're listening to NPR News. Students at the Ivy League Cornell University rallied on campus Monday, demanding tougher action against sexual violence on campus. They packed into a plaza to protest the university's response to a classmate's gang rape allegations. They demanded an outside investigation and called for the resignation of University President Michael Kotlikoff. A former music pastor in Ohio who appeared briefly on American Idol has been sentenced to life in prison without parole. 40-year-old Caleb Flynn was convicted by a jury last week for murdering his wife while he was having an affair. The American Academy of Pediatrics warning that unpasteurized milk and other raw dairy foods are unsafe to eat and can cause serious illness. NPR's Maria Godoy reports on a new policy statement from the group that says the risks are especially high for young children and people who are pregnant or breastfeeding.
8: The updated guidance from the AAP calls for a ban on the sale and distribution of raw milk and dairy products, including raw cheeses, because they can cause life-threatening infections. While advocates of raw milk products say they offer health benefits, these claims are not backed by scientific evidence. Unpasteurized dairy products can harbor pathogens like listeria, avian flu, and salmonella. This year, an outbreak of E. coli linked to raw milk cheeses resulted in 13 illnesses, including 8 hospitalizations. More than half of the people sickened were children under 5 years of age. 3 people developed severe kidney damage. Maria Godoy, NPR News.
4: And I'm Joel Snyder. This is NPR News.
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2: 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I'm your judge and scorekeeper, Alzo Slade. I'm so judgy, teenage girls ask me for advice. And here's your host at the Studebaker Theater at the Fine Arts Building in Chicago, Illinois, Peter Sagal.
13: Thank you, Alzo. Thank you, everybody. Thank you all so much. I'm just going to say... I'm not gonna shut you down, because if I were in the audience, I'd be just as excited, because we have such a great show for you. Later on, we are going to be talking to David Byrne, the legendary musician and artist and founder of Talking Heads. In his honor, after tonight's show, we will be burning down the theater. But we want to talk to your head first, so give us a call. The number is 1-888-WAIT-WAIT. That's 1-888-924-8924. Let's welcome our first listener contestant. Hi, you're on Wait, Wait, Don't Tell Me.
14: Yes, hi.
13: Hi, who's this?
14: Lucy.
13: Lucy, where are you calling from, Lucy?
14: I'm calling from D.C., but I'm French from Luxembourg.
13: Oh, wait a minute. If you're French from Luxembourg, doesn't that mean you're Luxembourgian?
14: No, that means I'm an expat.
13: Oh, I see. And what do you do now that you're here in D.C.?
14: I work for a very big organization that aims to end poverty around the world.
13: Wow. That's pretty great. Any schedule for that? Because you've been waiting.
14: Well, we still want to have a job, right?
13: Yeah, exactly. Right. Do it, but slowly enough that you can, you know... get to retirement. I get that. That's a good strategy. Works for everybody. Lucy, it's great to have you. Let me introduce you to our panel today. First up, she's a comedian you can see most nights performing live somewhere in New York City. It's Rachel Koster.
15: Hi, Lucy.
16: Hi.
15: Thank you for your hard work.
13: Next, he's a comedian you can see at Punchline Houston, November 5th through the 7th, and Punchline Atlanta, November 20th to the 22nd. It's Alonzo Bowden.
17: Hello, Lucy.
14: Hello.
3: And making his debut on our panel today, he is a New York Times best-selling author whose pop culture commentary you can see on HBO, Hulu, and NBC. It is Rob Anderson.
16: Hey, Lucy.
14: Hi.
16: I like your capitalistic approach to poverty.
3: Well, Lucy, welcome to our show. You're going to play Who's Alzo this time. Alzo Slade right here is going to read you three quotations from this week's news. If you can correctly identify or explain two of them, you will win our prize. Any voice from our show you might choose for your voicemail. Are you ready to go?
14: Yes.
3: Okay, your first quote is from a woman on TikTok.
2: If you see a tech bro, run for your life.
3: So the tech bros may seem to be running the world right now, but it turns out they're having trouble finding what?
14: Oh, I'm going to need a hint.
3: Well, the person who said run for your life from Tech Bros was a woman.
14: Women.
3: Yes.
14: Women.
3: Dates.
14: Okay.
3: Girlfriends, dates, spouses, partners. According to a report in Wired magazine, it is becoming harder and harder for Tech Bros to find dates. Today's women are quick to reject them for no other reason than that they are the worst people on earth. The article says even their gigantic salaries are not enough to overcome sort of the tech bro stigma. Guys, just make up something about how you got all that money. No. I don't work for Anthropic. I embezzled it all from a children's hospital.
2: But I don't think it's easy for a tech bro to hide his job. That little vest gives it away.
3: Yeah, the puffy vest. One of these guys, this is true, that in order to seem more attractive and nicer to the women he meets, instead of saying he works in tech, he says he works in AI. Dude, no. That's like saying, oh, I'm not a murderer. I'm more of a serial killer.
17: But if he's an AI guy, does he really need a live woman? I mean, isn't that what they're working on, robots to replace them? And
3: yeah, you may have a point.
17: Imagine being turned down by the robot you created. Even the robot's like, yeah,
15: I'm just
17: no.
3: Yeah.
17: No.
3: All right, here, Lucy, is your next quote. It is Missouri Senator Eric Schmidt in a hearing on Tuesday.
2: You will go down in history as a total dirtbag.
3: He was yelling at Jack Smith. That was the special counsel who had investigated whom?
14: Your president?
2: Oh, no. Wait a minute.
3: Don't rub that in. Don't you dare.
2: Wait a minute.
3: No.
2: Wait a minute.
3: It may be literally true, but you chose to live here.
2: Yeah, you live here, Lucy.
17: Exactly.
3: Don't you dare.
14: President Trump.
3: Yes, President Trump. At a televised Senate hearing, Senator Schmidt accused Jack Smith back in 2024 of going to Atlanta to engage in a secret conspiracy against the president. The senator's proof? Texts about Smith going to an Atlanta Hawks basketball game on a certain date. Because who doesn't say, I'm going to take a secret flight to Atlanta to advance my evil conspiracy, and I'd also like to take in an NBA game while I'm there. Turns out that Senator Schmidt was confusing the Atlanta Hawks with the Iowa Hawkeyes. Jack Smith, on that date, was actually watching Caitlin Clark playing basketball 700 miles away. Nevertheless, Senator Schmidt said that couldn't be true because, gotcha, dirtbag, there's no such thing as women's basketball. So everybody, I mean, this went viral. It was all over the place. Did you guys see it, Rob? Did you see it?
16: I saw a clip on TikTok, and I think a senator, I thought she was saying hot guys.
3: So wait a minute. So you were talking about the Senator Amy Klobuchar, who corrected Senator Schmidt, and chimed in and said, no, I don't think he was seeing the Hawks in Atlanta. I think he was seeing the Hawkeyes, and you heard her
16: but
3: say.
16: But the way she said hot guy, and everyone went, oh, she got him, and I went, hot guys. But I was like on the same page, but on a completely different book.
3: Yeah.
17: At that time, wasn't Caitlin Clark in the Iowa Hawkeyes like literally the most famous basketball player?
3: She was in fact.
17: Like it wasn't hard to look up a reason to be watching the Iowa Hawkeyes.
3: Yeah.
17: They had the greatest women's basketball player in the country at the time. It seems he would go to that game as opposed to the Atlanta Hawks, a team on which you couldn't name one player.
13: All right, Lucy, your last quote is from a woman responding to a debate that broke out this week on the internet about babysitting.
2: That's as good as stealing.
13: That was one of the many, many people who went online this week to say that babysitters should not be paid for the time when they're doing what?
14: Holding the baby, because this is such a sweet thing to do.
13: That's so sentimental.
16: Aww.
13: No, that's not it. The idea is for the babysitter that you're off the clock as soon as the lullaby ends.
14: Oh, as soon as the baby sleeps?
13: Yes, they believe, these people, that babysitters should not be paid or not be paid as much just for sitting around while the kids are asleep. This week, countless people went online to argue about this. How much should parents pay babysitters once the kids go to sleep? The idea is that the babysitter should not get paid for just sitting on the couch watching TV. What? That's the job. So remember, okay, babysitters, under this new rule, to make the most money, just keep the kids awake until the parents get home.
17: Actually,
13: by any means necessary.
17: That's what I was going to say. The babysitter, just feed that kid candy.
13: Yeah, exactly. Yeah.
18: Can you imagine the baby's nodding off and the babysitter like,
13: little slaps to the face. Nope.
17: I don't have kids, but I have a dog. Like now, like I pay a dog sitter when when I leave, and I know my dog sleeps 18, 19 hours a day.
13: Like, right.
17: I know after she feeds and walks him, he's done. But I wouldn't not pay her. Why wouldn't they just leave? Like, all right, kid, I'm off the clock. See you later.
13: Yeah, exactly. Also, how did Lucy do on our quiz?
18: Lucy did great. Perfect score, 3 out of 3.
13: Congratulations, Lucy. Thank you so much for playing, and take care.
14: Thank you.

0: I've got the...
1: Right now, panel, it is time for you to answer some questions about this week's news. Alonzo, question for you. Alonzo, more parents these days want their kids to have the same kind of experience as they had growing up, so they're taking their kids to playgrounds that are what?
2: Unsafe?
1: Exactly. Dangerous.
2: Yes. Toughen those kids up.
1: This culture of overprotectiveness and obsessions about safety, it's making our kids too soft. Do you realize there are playgrounds nowadays without one single piece of metal to burn your leg on when it's sunny out?
3: Terrible.
1: So parents are taking kids to playgrounds that are designed to be dangerous, like a real one called The Yard in New York City, which has features strewn about it like hammers, a big old empty water tank, and this is true, used wheelchairs for the kids to play with. They get the wheelchairs from the people who used the playground last year and have healed up.
4: Peter.
1: Yes.
4: That's just the projects.
3: You know, when the cop slide went viral, the one in Boston,
1: yeah,
3: and then they shut it down the next day, like, that is pretty safe compared to what things used to be.
2: Yeah, a real slide is made of aluminum.
1: Exactly.
2: So when you slide down in the summer, you leave the skin on the slide.
1: Exactly. Helps the kids molt so they can grow faster. Yeah.

0: 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Call 1-888-WAIT-WAIT to play. 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
1: As summer wanes, the days are getting shorter. 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You don't have to start your day in the dark. 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

0: 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From NPR and WBEZ Chicago, this is Wait, Wait, Don't Tell Me, the NPR News Quiz. I'm Alzo Slade. We're playing this week with Alonzo Bowden, Rachel Koster, and Rob Anderson. And here again is your host at the Studebaker Theater in Chicago, Illinois, Peter Sagal.
1: Thank you, Alzo. Right now, it is time for the Wait, Wait, Don't Tell Me Bluff, the listener game. Call 1-888-WAIT-WAIT to play our game in the air. Hi, you are on Wait, Wait, Don't Tell Me.
2: Hi, this is Morgan Overhausen, calling in from New Haven, Connecticut.
1: Oh, I love New Haven. Spent many happy times there. What do you do there?
2: I currently am a small animal veterinarian here in downtown New Haven.
1: Oh, okay. How small?
2: Is there just your cats and dogs.
1: Your cats and
2: smaller than that.
1: Really?
2: Yeah.
1: Do you have like a minimum size?
2: Yeah.
1: I have to be larger than something?
2: Be big enough for us to at least hold.
0: I got this mosquito I need help
1: exactly.
0: with.
1: Well, welcome to the show, Morgan. You're going to play the game in which you must try to tell truth from fiction. Also, what is Morgan's topic?
0: Parking garages around the world.
1: Parking garages are everywhere, and although you may not know it right away, each one is unique as a snowflake. A boring, sad, concrete snowflake. This week, we read about an international parking garage that is shaking things up with an exciting new feature. Our panelists are going to tell you about it, pick the real one, and get the waiter of your choice in your voicemail. Are you ready to play?
2: Sure am.
1: Okay, first up, let's hear from Rachel Koster.
3: Business people in France have been arriving earlier to work than ever before since the implementation of new technology in a parking garage in Paris' La Défense financial district. As part of the parking garage's latest renovation, they got rid of all the stairs and added a bunch of fun slides. Employers at Société Générale remarked that their bankers have never shown up so early for work or with so much static electricity in their hair. The only downside, noted stylish businessman Pierre Lefrou, was that the slide gave him a wedgie. He did not let that stop him from sliding four times before work and sneaking in a couple rounds during his lunch break. Unlike normal garages where drivers try to park as close to the exit as possible, people have been arriving early and fighting for spots on the top floor so they can ride down the longest slide, which has the most turns. Brooks Brothers is even releasing a brand new wedgie-proof suit just for enjoyers of the slide. You might be wondering how people get back to their cars, and so is the parking garage company. Hope you like crawling.
1: A parking garage in Paris that replaced their stairs with slides to make exiting that much more fun. Your next parking parable comes from Rob Anderson.
4: In Lyon, finding a parking spot is no longer about availability. It's about alignment. Parking operator Stationnement Rhône Lumière has drawn national attention after converting its downtown garage into a feng shui model. When drivers arrive, they're greeted by a parking intuitive, an attendant who asks them to step out of the car for a reading. The attendant circles the vehicle slowly, sometimes resting a hand on the hood, sometimes simply standing in silence. The vehicle is then directed to one of the almost 1,500 visually identical spots that possess differing energies. Many people believe they drive a sedan, says senior parking intuitive Mathilde Caron. But the car knows. Sometimes it's carrying hatchback energy. It wants to open from the back, and it wants to be honest. The company says it made the switch after noticing that customers stayed longer in the paid-by-hour garage when their spot matched the car's personality. Some customers, however, point out that they stay longer because the vibe reading can take up to 2 hours.
1: A parking garage in Lyon, France, with feng shui experts who help you park your car according to its inner energies. And your last carport report comes from Alonzo Bowden.
5: Are they shooting a cheese commercial? That's the strangest car alarm I've ever heard. Well, if you're in Austria, that car alarm or cheese commercial is part of the latest craze, yodeling in a parking garage. A parking garage offers the same perks as the high mountains, says yodeling teacher Anna Marie Gucci. I mean, yeah, the views aren't the same and the smells are worse, but it works. And it's really catching on. Students from everywhere love the energy of group yodeling. Jamie Sohn from South Korea joined a class to experience the Austrian culture. Andrea Allen from Buffalo has newfound confidence thanks to yodeling, while her roommate is probably looking for a new roommate. Tom Button, a teacher from New York, says it's like group meditation. He likes walking deeper and deeper down in the parking lot, singing louder and louder, which sounds like a great way to practice yodeling or how to be the scariest murderer ever.
6: All right. So let's imagine you're driving around Europe and you go into a particular parking garage. Would it be, in real life, from Rachel, a parking garage in Paris where slides instead of stairs to make getting out of the garage really fun, from Rob Anderson, a parking garage in Lyon, France, with feng shui experts to help you park your car in the appropriate energetic place, or from Alonzo Bowden, a parking garage in Austria which has become a home for yodelers to practice their mountainous art? Which of these is the real parking garage we found out about in the news?
2: This is a tricky one. I'd also love to park in any one of these three, but I think I'm going to have to go with C, the yodeling.
6: You're going to go with the story about the yodeling. Well, to bring you the correct answer, we spoke to an expert on the topic.
7: You know, yodeling gets a bad rap, but I think it would be a wonderful thing to hear in your local parking garage.
6: That was Alice Walla. She's a singer-songwriter and yodeling instructor at the Old Town School of Folk Music here in Chicago, confirming that, yes, it's the parking garage in Austria where all the yodelers are congregating. Congratulations, Morgan. You got it right. You earned a point for Alonzo just for telling you the truth. And you've won our prize, the voice of your choice on your voicemail. Congratulations.
2: Thank you so much.
6: Thank you so much for playing, Morgan. Take care.
8: My dad was born in Switzerland. That's where he learned his yodeling. That's where he found my mother dear, his yodeling.
6: And now the game we call Not My Job. Back in the 1970s, David Byrne dropped out of art school, moved to New York, and started a band called Talking Heads. In the years since, he has won Grammys, an Oscar. He's been inducted into the Rock and Roll Hall of Fame. He won a special Tony Award for his Broadway show. He has created books and scores and theater pieces and artworks and a new immersive play that is being performed here in Chicago right now. All of which makes you wonder, what could he have accomplished if he had just gotten that art degree? David Byrne, welcome to Wait, Wait, Don't Tell Me.
9: Thank you.
6: So,
9: good to be in Chicago virtually.
6: It's great to have you here virtually because in Chicago people can still see your play, your experience called Theater of the Mind. It's been running for months here with the Goodman Theater. I have been to it. I don't know if you'd even say seen it. I have experienced it. But I can't really explain adequately what it is. Can you?
9: I can try a little bit. Okay. As an audience member, you're given a new identity, and you go through with a group of 16 people, and you're friends, your acquaintances, your workmates with an actor, and you go through different rooms, and you experience kind of perceptual illusions and different things that make you doubt what you're seeing, what you're smelling, what you're tasting, what you're hearing.
6: Yeah, but you skipped, I think, an important detail, which is that actor you mentioned who leads you and the other members of your small group is named David.
9: Yeah, he left that out.
6: Do you ever sort of snuck into Chicago and just checked on it, come to see it yourself, gone through the experience?
9: Oh, lots of times. Yes. I've been a member of the audience.
6: And do people, I'm assuming, they must recognize you.
9: Well, maybe they do. I try not to. Maybe they do. I don't know. I don't try not to pay attention to them.
6: you think you're in a group?
9: Yeah, because I'm.
6: Yeah, go ahead.
9: Because I'm trying to pay attention to, like, how's the actor doing?
6: Yeah.
9: Is the actor kind of. But, is the actor selling these ideas? Is the actor selling this part?
6: I'm just trying to imagine there's a group of, as you said, 16 people going through this thing over the course of about 90 minutes, and they're all. I'm just imagining they're all standing there going, "Is that David Byrne? Is that he looked?
9: No, that's another actor. Right?
6: Exactly. This must be part of the concept.
9: It's part of the show. Yes,
6: exactly.
0: Well, I'm thinking of the actor when he sees you like.
6: Oh boy.
9: Yes, who am I now?
6: Yeah, exactly. I was joking about it earlier, but when you quit art school to move to New York and pursue your own art and your music, did anybody give you grief? Remember, like, David, you can't quit school, you're going to get your degree.
9: No, quite the opposite. I showed a teacher there the stuff that I was doing, the artwork I was doing, and he said, "We don't teach that stuff here."
6: Really?
9: You should go to New York and try your luck.
6: Really?
9: That was good advice.
6: Apparently. Do you think that person was really impressed with you and felt you should put your work on the world, or was just trying to let you down gently?
9: Yes, it could have been either one.
6: Yeah, really good.
9: It could have been like, yeah, you're not going anywhere with this. You know, I'm not gonna say that.
6: No.
9: Yeah.
4: Even art professors know the degree is pointless.
6: Exactly. Speaking of advice, we heard a story that when you were starting Talking Heads, the band, starting to perform in downtown stages, CBGBs, Lou Reed himself gave you some fashion advice. Is that true?
9: Well, yeah. He looked at me and said, I had really hairy arms at that point. Really hairy. I mean, I've seen photos. Now they're not. I don't know where the hair went. But he said, you should never wear short sleeves.
4: Wow. Body shamed you.
6: Yeah. I guess that explains the suit when you think about it.
9: Yeah.
6: Your show American Utopia, which ended up on Broadway, earning you a Tony, featured you and the other performers, including musicians, in gray suits, monochrome suits, and bare feet. Back when you were doing American Utopia, did you and your ensemble keep stepping on sharp objects?
9: Actually, we were really lucky.
6: Really?
9: Now, some of the band and dancers, performers said, no, I'm going to put on some little fake shoes.
6: Really?
9: Shoes
6: back in the...
9: Yeah, we had these little slippers.
6: Yeah.
9: That were, you know, colored according to their skin tone. And then I would go up and draw toes.
6: Oh, you want to wear them, huh? Well, they got to look right here. Just stay still.
9: They got to look like you got bare feet.
6: I wanted to ask you about one more thing before we move to our game. Is famously, you are a bicyclist, a bicycle enthusiast, an advocate. And you ride all over New York City on your bicycle. Does anybody, like in a car ever or a truck, recognize you just as they're about to run you over and decide not to?
9: I mean, the fact that they might recognize me, does that give me some protection?
6: Exactly. They're like, that son of a bitch, I'm going to go, oh, it's David Byrne. Let him go.
9: Oh, no, you can't run over a famous guy. You'll be the guy that ran over a celebrity.
6: Yeah, you can't do that.
9: Known for that forever. No.
6: Well, I can't say, David, what a personal thrill it is for me to talk to you. And there are more thrills ahead because we have asked you here to play a game we're calling...
0: Talking Heads Meet Walking Deads.
6: Right. That's right. We are going to ask you three questions about the Walking Dead or zombies. Answer two to three questions correctly, you'll win our prize for one of our listeners, the voice of anyone they might choose from our show. Also, who is David Byrne playing for?
0: James Miller of Orlando, Florida.
6: All right, you ready to go?
9: I'm ready.
6: All right. I mean, you may not have taken tests because, you know, you didn't graduate, so.
9: That's right.
6: Might be new experience for you. Here's your first question. George A. Romero, of course, is the father of the modern zombie movie with his Night of the Living Dead and its sequels. Before he made his name with the brain-eating undead, what was his job? A, directing short films for Mr. Rogers' Neighborhood, B, performing as a street mime in Toronto, or C, he was a night watchman in a mortuary with a lot of time on his hands.
9: Oh, I'd be really tempted to say night watchman in a mortuary, but that's probably too good to be true.
6: Yeah.
9: So I think I have to go with number two.
6: You're going to go with performed as a street mime in Toronto.
9: Yeah.
6: No, he actually directed short films for Mr. Rogers.
9: Oh, my God.
6: This is true. Before he made Night of the Living Dead, Mr. Romero made such films as How Light Bulbs Are Made and Mr. Rogers Gets a Tonsillectomy.
10: Two terrifying films.
6: Absolutely. There's two more chances. Although Night of the Living Dead, that early movie, made George Romero very famous, it did not make him rich.
9: Why?
6: Here are your choices. A, he lost his share of the profits on a bet he made in the 1969 Super Bowl. B, the distributor forgot to put that little circle C copyright mark on the poster. Or C, he was successfully sued by the H.G. Bakery Company, makers of Living Bread.
9: I'm going to say the copyright thing, but...
6: You're right. That's what happened.
9: Oh.
6: It turns out...
9: Oh, I got one.
6: If you don't put that little C mark on something, it's not copyrighted, so anybody, from the moment it was released, was able to show it for free. Okay, last question. If you get this right, you win. Since Night of the Living Dead, of course, created the genre, there have been countless zombie movies, including which of these? Which of these is real? A, Zombiever, about innocent campers attacked by undead beavers. B, Flight of the Living Dead, about zombies on a plane. Or C, Nudist Colony of the Dead, which is self-explanatory.
9: Which one is real or which one is
6: real?
9: Not real?
6: Which one is real?
9: Which one is real? The first one.
6: Yes, Zombiever is real, but as you probably guessed, all of them are real. Those are all zombie movies you can see if you're a completist. Also, how did David Byrne do on our quiz?
0: Well, he passed this test 2 out of 3. Great.
6: Congratulations.
9: That's all it takes.
6: David Byrne.
9: Can I get my degree now?
6: You do. Right. You can. David Byrne is a Grammy-winning musician and one of the founding members of Talking Heads. His interactive theater experience, Theater of the Mind, is happening in Chicago right now. Come and experience it. More information is at theaterofthemindchicago.com. David Byrne, what a joy to talk to you. Thank you so much.
9: Thank you.
6: Take care.

0: 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Call 1-888-WAIT-WAIT to join us in the air. We'll be back in a minute with more of Wait Wait Don't Tell Me from NPR.
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0: 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From NPR and WBEZ Chicago, this is Wait, Wait, Don't Tell Me, the NPR News Quiz. I'm Alzo Slade. We're playing this week with Alonzo Bowden, Rob Anderson, and Rachel Koster. And here again is your host at the Studebaker Theater in Chicago, Illinois, Peter Sagal.
1: Thank you, Alzo. Thank you so much. Thanks, everybody. In just a minute, Alzo reads us his journal. It turns out it's just full of limericks. It's our listener limerick challenge. If you'd like to play, give us a call at 1-888-WAIT-WAIT. That's 1-888-924-8924. Right now, panel, it is time for more questions for you from the week's news. Alonzo, Tombstone Pizza announced they're releasing a special October frozen pizza. It's pizza that's topped with pepperoni and what?
2: It's a pizza. It's a new pizza topping they're adding?
1: Well, it's a topping that comes with this. It's a special Halloween themed pizza.
2: Candy corn?
1: Yes!
3: Whoa.
1: You know what's funny? You know what's funny? When I said Halloween and you went right to candy corn, all of a sudden I felt so terrible for what your childhood must have been. If I say Halloween and you think of candy and that's the candy that came to your mind, Alonzo.
2: No, because that's the candy that's always in the news.
1: It is?
2: Every Halloween, there's a controversy over candy corn. Is it good? Is it bad? What does it taste like? It has nothing to do with corn, this or that. Peter, it may not appear so, but I'm a bit of a news nerd, Peter, believe it or not.
1: Okay.
2: After 100 episodes, I thought you might pick up on that.
1: I think, well...
3: So it melts, I guess.
1: Well, here's the thing. So you get the pizza. It comes with the pizza,

0: the candy corn on it in the manner of
1: Parmesan.
0: Fresh, exactly, or red pepper. Except it's candy corn.
2: Have these people eaten food before? That's not going to work. Like,
3: you don't sprinkle candy corn. Those things are heavy. Yeah. It's more of a placement.
0: Yeah. The tweezers, that's what they do in the fine restaurants.
4: I am not discerning about pizza at all. You could put anything on that. It could be cold, moldy, just kind of scrape off a little piece, and it's still good to me. The candy corn sounds amazing.
2: Girl, you are crazy.
4: If I could dunk... I don't care.
2: Am I going to get sick sitting next to you? Just curious.
4: It gives it an extra...
0: Yeah, it's, Rachel's like, it's not moldy. It's just an adorable little fur coat on my pizza. Rachel, this week we heard about a new concept called attention infidelity. It's when people in a relationship neglect their partners and instead spend all their time with what?
4: Their phone.
0: Exactly right.
4: Oh, it makes me sick to think of. I'm sorry to hear that.
0: There was a pregnant pause there. I was expecting to get some kind of confession.
4: No, I don't have a boyfriend to ignore. But if I did, I wouldn't, because what a gift to share your life with someone else, I imagine.
0: Hypothetically.
4: Time spent in real life is time that matters, and time spent on your phone is time watching fruits cheat on each other because of AI. I was watching someone ignore their loved one on the bus while I was on my way here, and I was thinking about how sad it made me. But that's not interesting to talk about, so I'm sorry I brought it up.
5: I think, can I bring up a somewhat related question?
0: You may.
5: Why are we still calling them phones?
0: That's a good question.
5: It's like the least use, you know, I saw this whole thing about the new Apple folding phone or whatever. People like, $2,000 for a phone? I'm like, no, $2,000 for a computer that folds up and fits in your pocket.
0: Right.
5: Like, they're not phones anymore.
0: Well, if you call them something else, what would it be and how could you convince people to use that term?
4: My life. My precious.
5: See, Peter, you're trying to slip me into that tech bro role,
0: yeah,
5: so I'll
0: I
5: never
0: know.
5: Get a date again. Yeah. I'm on to you, Peter.
3: We got a vest fitted for you back in the back.
6: You're looking for attention. You only notice it because I'm never up. You're looking for attention.
0: Coming up, it's Lightning Fill in the Blank, but first it's the game where you have to listen for the rhyme. If you'd like to play on air, call or leave a message at 1-888-WAIT-WAIT. That's 1-888-924-8924. You can see us most weeks right here at the Studebaker Theater in downtown Chicago, or you can join us on the road. 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
7: Hi, this is Rachel Simonson from Billings, Montana.
0: Billings, Montana, a beautiful place. What do you do there?
7: I am a charitable giving specialist at a senior living community.
0: Wow. So you work at a senior living community where seniors live?
7: And
0: your job is to go around and talk with the residents about exactly how they should screw their children by giving their money away.
7: Or, as I like to say, they can disinherit the IRS and make sure that the people who run out of money always have a home with us.
0: Oh.
3: Did she say disinherit the IRS?
0: Yeah, I think what you mean is the money that you give to charity, you don't have to pay taxes on or an estate tax or anything
7: Correct.
0: Like that. It's not like the IRS offended you and you're cutting them out of the will. Welcome to the show, Rachel. You, of course, are going to play our Listener Limerick Challenge, which means that Alzo Slade right here is going to perform for you 3 news-related limericks with the last word or phrase missing from each. If you can fill in that last word or phrase correctly, and 2 of the limericks will be a winner. Ready to go?
7: I am.
0: Here's your first limerick.
3: I'm approaching each morsel with dread. Eat it plain or enhance it with spread. At this overblown price, I must savor each slice. $60 for a plain loaf of...
7: bread.
0: Right. The bakery Rye in New York City is going viral for their $60 loaf of... wait for it. Rye bread. And it's not even party-sized or... covered in gold leaf. For $60, a loaf of bread better have a $50 bill stuffed inside. Wow, have you tasted the rye? No, we bought it as an investment.

0: Can you write it off on your taxes?
1: Maybe. I don't know. Well, we have an expert. Can you write off a $60 loaf of bread in your taxes?
2: Probably not.
1: Okay.
3: When I first heard about this, I thought it was a front for the mob because a lot of those businesses pop up in New York. I'm not going to name them because they'll kill me. Gristiti's, but they also, at this rye place, they slice them and then they put wet toppings on them and they sit all day. So they're pre-decorated and you get a wet piece of, have you seen this? Have you been
0: here? Have you ever been to Denmark? That's like that, typical.
3: That yeah. answers that.
1: Yeah, it really does. All right, here is your next limerick.
4: I've got a wild storm that's internal. When I write it down, it's less infernal. But it makes me feel bleak, and someone might peek. So it's time I stop keeping a...
2: journal.
1: Yes. A cultural reporter at the Washington Post says journaling might be actually bad for you, which is surprising because it's long been recommended by the wellness industry and the people who like to sit with a hardcover notebook in the middle of a coffee shop and see if anyone notices them. Now, this writer explained, of course, keeping a journal, think about when you tend to write things down. It's been hard times, so keeping a journal will just remind you of the darkest periods of your life. But the real danger, she says, is that people might read them.
3: Hold on. Don't we keep journals so they can be read by somebody?
1: Really?
3: Like, when I was a kid, I was writing things down so my mom could find it. I was like, she would ground me, and I'm like, that.
1: Really?
3: She'll pay for this. Yeah, and then I'd leave it somewhere where she could find it. No, isn't it just to, kind of get attention?
1: So anyway, this woman thinks maybe you shouldn't keep a journal. Here's your last limerick.
4: Their garments so flowy, they might drown. It's a new trend with which I'm not quite down. They are giving street cred to what mom wore to bed. They are all heading out in a...
2: nightgown.
1: Yes, nightgown. They're back. Old-timey nightgowns with, the high lacy neck and the long itchy sleeves are apparently this year's new little black dress. It's an outfit that says to the world, you boy, buy me the biggest goose you can find at the market.
3: The kids yearn to bed rot.
1: I'm sorry, we can't go...
0: I think it's because no one wants to shave their legs. Everyone wants to be bloated, which feels good.
3: I support that, yeah.
0: If you're bloated, you've got to let it out. And you should always be ready to go to bed.
1: Right.
5: You're in the club, and it's like, well, I'm sleepy.
1: Also, how did Rachel do in our quiz?
5: She did great. 3 out of 3, perfect score.
1: Congratulations.
2: Thank you.
1: Thank you so much for playing, Rachel. Take care.
2: You too. Thanks so much.
1: It is now time for our final game, Lightning Fill in the Blank. Each of our players will have 60 seconds in which to answer as many fill in the blank questions as they can. Each correct answer now worth 2 points. Alzo, can you give us the scores?
5: Of course. Rob and Rachel each have 2, and Alonzo is blazing in the lead with 4.
1: Oh my gosh, how did that happen? Okay, well, that means Rob and Rachel are tied for second. Rachel, I'm going to arbitrarily pick you to go first. Here we go. The clock will start when you begin your first question, fill in the blank. This week, health officials said that October is the best month to get the blank shot.
0: COVID. Flu.
1: No. I'll give it to you. This week, a new report shows that Democrats account for the majority of mail-in blank requests.
0: Voting.
1: Right. This week, police in Latvia were called in to break up a fight between blank and blank.
0: Bad guys and the good guys.
1: No, between a badger and a hedgehog. After multiple reports of injuries, Six Flags announced they were permanently closing their X2 blank.
0: It's a roller coaster.
1: It is, yes. On Monday, middle-aged basketball star Blank made his first appearance as a Philadelphia 76er.
0: I don't know. Oh, my God. You're giving me the worst ones ever.
1: LeBron James. This week, a man who crashed his car into the front of a Texas grocery store explained that he did it because Blank.
0: Because he was late to become a black belt.
1: No. He crashed it through the front of a grocery store because he really needed to use the bathroom.
0: I've been there.
1: The man was panicked when he got to the store at 4:30 a.m. and found out it was closed, so he did what any of us in that situation would do. He got back in the car, hit the gas, and crashed right through the front windows, ending up a really good distance down one aisle toward the back of the grocery store because, if you're going to smash your car through a window to get to the bathroom, why not drive the whole way?
0: I had E. coli for a summer, and I had thoughts like this every single day. There was not a building that I would not find a way into to use the bathroom when it happened.
3: How many times have you had E. coli?
0: Shut up. Continuous, a month.
1: Yeah. You know tell me again about eating moldy pizzas.
0: They taste good. Oh, my God. You guys are so judgmental.
1: Also, how did Rachel do in her quiz?
0: She got. You don't have to say, actually.
5: She got 3 right for 6 more points, total of 8.
1: All right.
0: Okay. I'll take them.
1: All right. Rob, you ready to do this? You're up next.
3: I'm ready.
1: In the blank. This week, a group of 100 scientists released a report warning that blank temperatures were rising faster than predicted.
3: Sea level. Ocean.
1: Ocean temperatures, yes. On Monday, blank's Starship rocket reached orbit for the first time.
3: SpaceX.
1: Yes, this week police in Fiji are suspecting an inside job after $10 million worth of cocaine stored in their evidence locker was blanked.
3: Stolen.
1: No, it was replaced by $30 worth of flour.
3: Of course.
1: Of course. On Thursday, online retail giant Blank unveiled a complete redesign of their Kindle e-readers.
3: Amazon.
1: Right. Following heavy rains that led to flooding this week, residents in a New Jersey town were shocked when they saw Blank going down the streets of their city.
3: The Zombievers.
1: No. Beware the Zombievers. No, a shark. After a nor'easter caused flooding across the East Coast, several people in a New Jersey town filmed a shark swimming through the town streets. It was even caught swimming up someone's driveway, which was scary, but it was even scarier when it got up to their front porch and was like, DoorDash. Also, how did Rob do in our quiz?
5: He and Rachel are best friends, tied up.
1: So how many, then, does Alonzo need to win?
5: Alonzo, 2 to tie, 3 to win.
6: That's still pressure.
1: It's still pressure. Here we go. This is for the game, Alonzo. Fill in the blank. On Wednesday, White House lawyers returned to court to defend Trump's global blanks.
6: Tariffs.
1: Right. Following a meeting with the White House, top tech executives signed a pledge to self-police blank development.
6: AI.
1: Right. This week, Chanel, Dior, and Louis Vuitton all held shows during Blank's Fashion Week.
6: Paris.
1: Right. After a judge approved their settlement with 12 states, the merger between Paramount and Blank was allowed to proceed.
6: Warner Brothers.
1: Warner Brothers is right. This week, a crane collapsed on a house in Florida while it was being used to blank.
6: This is Florida. Could be anything. Right. I don't know, launch alligators?
1: No, while it was being used to remove another crane that had collapsed on the same house.
6: That fits.
1: It really does. On Monday, the FDA warned of a blank outbreak tied to raw cheese.
6: E. coli?
1: E. coli,
6: I'm just
1: gonna,
6: yes. You know.
1: An E. coli outbreak.
6: Yeah, well, wow.
1: On Tuesday, fans of Backpack were thrilled when he was named the winner of Fat Blank Week.
6: Oh, Fat Bear Week.
1: Right. This week, the Guardian newspaper in England warned that that country is running dangerously low on blank.
6: England's running low on, I don't know, sausage?
1: No, England is running low on hunky guys. Organizers of the Mr. England campaign realized they had a problem this week when they noticed the pageant was only 13 days away and only 7 guys had signed up. Turns out, England only has 4 handsome men, and every single one of them is busy auditioning to be the next James Bond. Also, did Alonzo do well enough to win?
5: Alonzo kicked ass.
1: Yes.
5: He got 6 right for 12 more points, total of 16, and the win.
1: Congratulations.
6: Thank you.
1: Coming up, our panelists predict, how will the lonely tech bros rehabilitate their romantic image? 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Philip Goedeker writes our limericks. Our public address announcer is Paul Friedman. Our ops manager is Jasira Vardak. Thanks to the staff and crew at the Studebaker Theater, BJ Lederman composed our theme. Our program is produced by Jennifer Mills, Miles Nornblass, and Lillian King. Special thanks this week to Blythe Robertson, Gary Yek, Janie Hoffman, and Dom Banyas. Peter Gwynn has a dog. Emma Choi is our vibe curator. Technical direction is from Lorna White. Our CFO is Colin Miller. Our production manager is Robert Newhouse. Our senior producer is Ian Chillog. And the executive producer, wait, wait, don't tell me, that's Mike Danforth. Now panel, how will tech bros get their mojo back? Rachel Koster.
0: Who cares?
1: Rob Anderson.
3: They'll finally open up about their feelings on their Substack.
1: And Alonzo Bowden.
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1: Thank you, Alzo Slade. Thanks also to Rachel Koster, Alonzo Bowden. Thanks to Rob Anderson. Congrats on a great debut. Thanks to all of you here in the Studebaker Theater and everybody out there listening wherever you are. I'm Peter Sagal. We'll see you next week.

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0: From Marketplace in Washington, I'm Kimberly Adams. More Americans than ever are questioning the value of higher education. A new survey from Gallup finds that just 31% of adults in the U.S. think a college education is, quote, very important. That's the lowest since Gallup first started asking that question nearly 50 years ago. Marketplace's Stephanie Hughes looks at what's going on.
2: In the cauldron of ingredients that's led to this loss of trust in higher education, the cost of college is key. So are the loans people take out to cover that cost.
3: Everybody knows somebody who's drowning in debt.
2: Josh Weiner leads the Aspen Institute's College Excellence Program.
3: That difficulty repaying debt is shaping how people feel about the whole system.
2: Another ingredient, says Weiner, many recent college grads have struggled to find work, and their stories resonate with would-be students. Also, says Catherine Hill with the education nonprofit Ithaca SNR, higher ed hasn't worked out for a lot of people. There are more than 43 million adults in the U.S. who started college, may have taken on some debt, but never got a degree.
4: Those people haven't experienced the benefits of going on to higher education, and in many cases, it's probably made them worse off.
2: Top that off with a heavy dollop of worry about what AI is going to do to the labor market, and you end up with the current stew of uncertainty. That's tough for colleges, which are also seeing fewer international students and a dwindling number of young people.
4: I think schools are going to be very challenged in terms of net tuition revenue.
2: Hill says one potential source of new students are the old ones, those millions of people who started college but never finished. I'm Stephanie Hughes for Marketplace.
0: Let's do the numbers.

0: Good morning. 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I'm Eric Adams. Looking at weather in the North State, a heat advisory is currently issued in the Valley and Foothills. That's in effect until later this week. In Chico, a high of 100 degrees today and a low of 66. In Reading, a high of 101 and a low of 61. And in Berry Creek, a high of 91 and a low of 66. Sunrise this morning at 7:08. And just ahead, Attorney General Rob Bonta says California is ready to send its own election observers and if federal monitors arrive. We have more coming up.
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5: And I'm Michelle Martin. Think of some of the classic duets. Golden rain. George Jones and Tammy Wynette. Healing comes over me.
6: Me too.
5: Donnie Hathaway and Roberta Flack. I got you. Sonny and Cher. On her new album, Michelle Andeggio-Cello and her band pay tribute to those pairings, and they've recruited an all-star cast to sing along. The album is called Synonym, and it starts with a cover of this one from 1987. George Michael and Aretha Franklin. I Knew You Were Waiting for Me. First, we'll hear the original, then Michelle Andeggio-Cello's version with a wicked guest singer.
7: The first person we asked was Cynthia Erivo, and when she said yes, that just filled us with such hope and joy.

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0: 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I'm Eric Adams. Looking at weather in the North State, a heat advisory is currently issued in the Valley and Foothills. That's in effect until later this week. In Chico, a high of 100 degrees today and a low of 66. In Reading, a high of 101 and a low of 61. And in Susanville, a high of 88 and a low of 52. Sunrise this morning at 7:08. And as California's gray wolf population grows, ranchers are getting more help dealing with livestock losses. What a new state law changes coming up. Stay with us.
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2: 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I'm Amy Martinez in Culver City, California.
3: And I'm Leila Faldin in Portland, Maine, hosting for Maine Public. The midterms are exactly 28 days away. So starting today, we're reporting on the ground in states that will decide who has power in Washington. And one of the big questions I had coming into this reporting trip in Maine was something I kept hearing from political pundits. What is the Democratic Party going to do about its man problem?
4: Masculinity is a big issue. Young male voters, especially.
5: The Republicans put out a welcome mat for men.
6: What does masculinity look like in a Democratic Party?
3: One of the reasons President Trump won in 2024 was because the majority of men across the country cast their ballots for him. And the Democrats are still struggling with that appeal. In the midterm race here that could determine who controls the Senate, polls show that Republican incumbent candidate Susan Collins has the edge with men over her Democratic opponent Troy Jackson. So to get a sense of what some men are thinking, we got together with a group of fly fishermen for the last catch of the season.
7: How are you?
8: I'm Paul Guernsey.
9: I'm Connor Bergen.
10: Michael Moisen.
11: And I'm Ken Bellier.
12: Can't be without my hemostats in case I actually catch a fish here.
3: They're all part of Fly Fishing in Maine, a community with thousands of followers on Facebook. Ken Bollier runs the page and organized this trip. The 64-year-old recently retired, and fly fishing is his escape.
13: If you need to forget bad stuff, just go fly fishing because it all goes away. You're so focused on the water.
3: But forgetting bad stuff is getting harder to do. With rising gas prices, health care, groceries, Bollier says he's a Republican, but he's been disillusioned with his party for a while.
13: The U.S. is messed up.
7: Is that how you feel? Right?
13: Yeah. You know, my take now is all politicians are dirty. Trump making $2 billion in the last 2 years, that's not right, right? And I don't care, Susan Collins, you name them, they all have skeletons in their closets. They quickly learn how to play the game. So my point of view with this election is I'm all about change. And so I don't think Troy Jackson is the right guy, but I'm voting against Susan Collins.
3: Bollier spots a friend, Joel Anderson, returning from the lake. He hears us talking about politics and jumps in. He says he voted for Collins in the past, but now...
14: Never again.
3: Never again.
14: No way.
3: Why?
14: Because of all of her kowtowing to Trump and backing all of his...

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5: Good morning, Amy Martinez. Montana and Idaho have spent years trying to figure out exactly where their border is. You see, their maps did not agree, so federal surveyors went back to markers placed more than 120 years ago. The work is done and now needs to be filed with the right county and state officials. A Montana lawmaker says 50 to 60 acres had been given over to Idaho over time. Now Montana is checking whether it should be collecting taxes at a resort there. Survey says probably. It's Morning Edition.
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0: This is Morning Edition from NPR News. I'm Leila Fadel.
5: And I'm A. Martinez. Hockey superstar Alexander Ovechkin will leave the NHL at the end of this season. The 41-year-old Russian's announcement comes exactly 21 years after his debut for the Washington Capitals. Now, Ovechkin would eventually break the all-time goal-scoring record set by Wayne Gretzky. Here's that moment on the Monumental Sports Network.
7: The chasing days are done! Alex Ovechkin is the greatest goal scorer in the history of the NHL.
5: The only one to score over 900 goals.
8: For more about Ovechkin's career, we called up Barry Sverluga about that. He's a columnist for The Athletic.
5: So, Barry, where would Ovechkin rank in the pantheon of great hockey players?
9: Well, certainly among goal scorers, he has no peer. He passed Gretzky in April 2025 at the age of 39. Lots of talk about what's his all-around game like. Was he as good as Gretzky as a passer? Certainly not. But he's right, an instant Hall of Famer and really a legend in Washington because he's played his whole career right here.
5: Yeah, and he might have a chance to pass Lemieux in total points, goals and assists, maybe ninth by the end of his career.
9: Yes, possible for sure. He's about to become the Capitals' all-time leader in assists. He's only four away from that. There's really no mark in terms of goal scoring that he doesn't have. He has 20, 30 goal seasons. That's more than anybody. 929 total goals. He's just been a machine for a career that spans back to a time when the league was coming out of a lockout and really needed stars, young stars. He and Pittsburgh's Sidney Crosby, the top two, to lift them out of into a new era.
5: Now, one thing that we found out lately is that Ovechkin supports Russian President Vladimir Putin, even appearing in a pro-Putin campaign ad, and that has led to some criticism in the U.S. Do you think that this may maybe rises above the typical disagreements about the role of politics in sports?
9: Well, it's interesting because actually Ovechkin's support of Putin has been overt for a long time, dating his Instagram avatar has long been a picture of him and Putin. He created a social media movement in 2017 ahead of the Russian presidential elections, a hashtag Team Putin or Putin Team. So this is really nothing new. What kind of makes it controversial headed into his last year was the fact that he appeared in an ad in September for Putin's Russia, United Russia Party. That kind of freshened up the news and brought some new criticism for an issue that he's really been very open about for years.
5: Now, the Capitals are supposed to be pretty good this season, Barry. You think his farewell tour, if there is going to be one, might be a distraction for the Caps?
9: You know, I think that's something that Ovechkin wrestled with. He doesn't really want to go into every rink for the last time and be handed a gold watch or a rocking chair or that kind of stuff. This team really does have the biggest goals. I mean, they won the Stanley Cup in 2018. That kind of cemented Ovechkin's legacy in the sport and in the town. This is probably their best roster since then. So it'll be interesting to see how they balance the individual honors and homages that he's going to get with what the team goals are, which is to win the whole thing.
5: Has he played for Russia recently, or is there maybe a chance he could play for Russia at one point?
9: I mean, Russia was not allowed in the Olympics this last time around, so that was a big miss on his resume. He had played for them in 2006 and 2010 with no medals, disappointingly.
5: Ovechkin, Messi, they're all retiring. Barry Sverluga of The Athletic, thank you very much.
9: Appreciate you having me.
5: Fans will make a day. Fans will make a day. This is Morning Edition from NPR.

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0: 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I'm Eric Adams. Looking at weather in the North State, a heat advisory is currently issued in the Valley and Foothills. That's in effect until later this week. In Chico, a high of 100 degrees and a low of 66. In Redding, a high of 101 and a low of 61. And in Hayfork, a high of 94 and a low of 47. And the window to apply for college financial aid is now open. We'll have what you should know coming up in about 10 minutes. 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
5: From Marketplace in Washington, I'm Kimberly Adams. More Americans than ever are questioning the value of higher education. A new survey from Gallup finds that just 31% of adults in the U.S. think a college education is very important. That's the lowest since Gallup first started asking that question nearly 50 years ago. Marketplace's Stephanie Hughes looks at what's going on.
6: In the cauldron of ingredients that's led to this loss of trust in higher education, the cost of college is key. So are the loans people take out to cover that cost.
7: Everybody knows somebody who's drowning in debt.
6: Josh Weiner leads the Aspen Institute's College Excellence Program.
7: That difficulty repaying debt is shaping how people feel about the whole system.
6: Another ingredient, says Weiner, many recent college grads have struggled to find work, and their stories resonate with would-be students. Also, says Catherine Hill with the education nonprofit Ithaca SNR, higher ed hasn't worked out for a lot of people. There are more than 43 million adults in the U.S. who started college, may have taken on some debt, but never got a degree.
8: Those people haven't experienced the benefits of going on to higher education, and in many cases, it's probably made them worse off.
6: Top that off with a heavy dollop of worry about what AI is going to do to the labor market, and you end up with the current stew of uncertainty. That's tough for colleges, which are also seeing fewer international students and a dwindling number of young people.
8: I think schools are going to be very challenged in terms of net tuition revenue.
6: Hill says one potential source of new students are the old ones, those millions of people who started college but never finished. I'm Stephanie Hughes for Marketplace.
5: Let's do the numbers. The Dow Jones Industrial Average is up 272 points. That's about 0.5%. The S&P 500 is up 0.7%, and the NASDAQ is up 0.8%. The 10-year Treasury yield is down at 5.27%. Oil prices are down this morning. Brent crude is trading down almost 2% at $98.37 a barrel.
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5: More than 2 million young people between the ages of 19 and 24 could lose Medicaid coverage in the next couple of years as new work requirements and more frequent eligibility checks phase in. That's according to a new report from the Urban Institute. This is in the 40 Medicaid expansion states plus Washington, D.C., where low-income adults who don't have kids or a disability are currently able to get free or low-cost health coverage through the government. And this is despite the fact that

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2: 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I'm Eric Adams. Looking at weather in the North State, a heat advisory

0: a low of 61. And in Marysville, a high of 99 and a low of 63. Plus, as California's wolf population grows, the state is changing how it helps ranchers deal with livestock. With livestock losses, rather. What a new law will do. 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I'm Eric Adams. 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
2: Good morning. This is the California Report. I'm Billy Cruz, and from Mari Bolaños. The Trump administration's Department of Homeland Security is continuing to buy up ICE detention facilities in California, and as of this week, now has full ownership of the Adelanto ICE Processing Center near Victorville. KVCR's Anthony Victoria has the details.
3: DHS bought the Adelanto facilities from private prison operator Geo Group, which announced the sale Monday. The purchase is part of a larger pattern. Earlier this summer, DHS bought detention centers in Otay Mesa and California City from another private prison contractor, CoreCivic. Combined, the feds have spent more than $2 billion on these facilities. DHS said in a statement that ICE has $45 billion to expand detention space under President Trump's budget bill. For years, the government only leased these facilities, but owning them outright could help limit state and local oversight at a time when California is trying to increase it. Just last week, Governor Gavin Newsom signed a package of more than 20 bills aimed at boosting accountability around immigration enforcement in the state. For the California Report, I'm Anthony Victoria in San Bernardino.
2: Federal immigration agents arrested a man on the campus of Allen Hancock College in Santa Maria on the Central Coast Monday morning, according to the school. Myrene, a first-year student, said she didn't want to share her last name to protect her family's safety, but told KCBX her father was arrested by ICE agents as he was dropping her off for class.
4: I was just left at the parking lot alone inside my dad's car, waiting for my family member to pick me up.
2: Myrene says her family knows where her father is located, but they haven't been able to reach him over the phone. The Department of Homeland Security did not respond in time to KCBX's request for comment, but a spokesperson from ICE's LA office told the news organization NewsHawk the agency has no record of activity at Allen Hancock College. A fallen service member recently received a funeral with full military honors in the Tulare County community of Exeter. It was a bittersweet homecoming that many, including his family, never believed would happen. KVPR's Amare Alvarez attended the funeral services.
5: It's a sunny Friday morning. The American flag sways from a fire truck crane, and over 200 locals, service members, veterans, and family have gathered in the Exeter Cemetery. They're here to say goodbye to a fallen airman, Sergeant Adolf Aguirre. But Aguirre didn't die recently. It happened in 1943. His remains have been missing ever since, for over 80 years. Sergeant Aguirre, or Chicho as his family calls him, was a World War II pilot.
6: It is basically the end of this chapter that we know he's no longer missing.
5: Juan Aguirre is Chicho's cousin. Chicho grew up in Exeter, the son of Mexican immigrants from Guanajuato. In 1942, he enlisted in the Air Force after graduating high school. Just a year later, Chicho's plane was shot down during a mission over Italy. His body was never recovered. He was only 21.
6: Maria, his mom, suffered because she just never got that closure. So tomorrow we get to do that, bring his baby back home.
5: Juan shows me a black and white photo of Chicho wearing his aviator gear.
6: This is the original photo here. My father carried that with him wherever he went.
5: Stories from Juan's father pushed him to seek out information that eventually led to this service today. It started 20 years ago when he got in touch with the Department of

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0: of telephone upended one young man's life.
1: He was one of the leaders.
2: You think?
1: I know he was.
2: How do you know?
1: That's what the police told me. They know. They all know.
0: An apartment complex in Aurora, Colorado. Bullet casings and an obsession with a Venezuelan gang.
3: We will have an Operation Aurora at the federal level to expedite the removals of these savage gangs.
0: A special Latino USA episode in collaboration with Colorado Public Radio that you don't want to miss. That's coming up next.

0: Live from NPR News in Washington, I'm Lakshmi Singh. The Hollywood industry has a new powerhouse. Paramount's parent company Skydance has formally acquired Warner Brothers Discovery. NPR's Mandalita El Barco reports on what this means for major assets in entertainment and news and for the people they employ.
1: David Ellison is growing his media empire with what will now be known collectively as Skydance, which he secured for more than $111 billion. The company merges two legendary movie studios, Paramount Pictures and Warner Brothers Pictures. Skydance also combines their streaming services, cable channels, and news outlets CNN and CBS News. The mega deal faced protests from actors, writers, and others worried about the concentration of power and political interference, but it ultimately passed legal and regulatory challenges in the U.S. and abroad. Ellison is starting out with a huge debt, and those who fought to block the merger worry there will be job cuts. Mandalita Del Barco, NPR News, Los Angeles.
0: A source tells NPR that the reason the U.S. military recently withdrew its bombers from a base in the United Kingdom was because of a threat of an Iranian drone attack. NPR's Quill Lawrence reports the U.S. removed all 12 of its long-range B-1 bombers Sunday.
2: A U.S. government official not authorized to speak publicly confirmed to NPR that fears of a drone attack on behalf of Iran caused the U.S. to withdraw all the American bombers from Fairford Air Base in England. The base has been used for bombing sorties in the U.S. and Israeli war with Iran. Late last month, British authorities arrested five men traveling in white vans near the airbase in the pre-dawn hours. The men were later released after no explosives were found. British officials say the men remain under investigation, and two more arrests have been made in the past week, including a British-Iranian dual national. Quill Lawrence, NPR News.
0: German authorities have arrested two people, including the country's former spy chief, in connection with suspected espionage. Esme Nicholson reports prosecutors have not yet commented on whether the men were spying for a foreign actor.
3: Germany's federal prosecutor's office says August Hanning will be brought before a federal judge on charges that include treasonous espionage and attempted treason. Hanning, now 80, served as the head of Germany's foreign intelligence agency, known as the BND, between 1998 and 2005. Officers have also arrested a current intelligence officer named only as Manfred D for allegedly aiding and abetting attempted treason and treasonous espionage. The aide is suspected of providing the intelligence agency's former chief with thousands of classified documents in exchange for money. Hanning then allegedly used this information for his private consultancy work.
0: It's NPR News. President Trump has approved death by firing squad for former Army Major Nidal Malik Hassan. The ex-psychiatrist is on the military's death row at Fort Leavenworth, Kansas for the 2009 shootings at Fort Hood, Texas. Hassan killed 13 people and injured more than 30 others. Trump approved the firing squad execution less than a week after the governor of Tennessee ordered a halt to executions in his state because of a botched attempt to administer a lethal injection to convicted murderer Krista Pike. Her attorneys say she was left unconscious and on life support. The finalists for this year's National Book Awards have been announced. In fiction, author Edwige Dantikap was nominated for the third time, and the nonfiction finalists include examinations on parenthood, prison, and music. Here's NPR's Andrew Limbong.
4: Edwige Dantikap's novel Day is about a woman surviving an attack on a mall in Miami. Dantikap is up against novelists Morgan Thomas, Valeria Lucelli, Julian Delgado Lopera, and Hannah Lilith Asadi, whose book Paradiso 17 follows a Palestinian man displaced from his home in 1948. Over in nonfiction, Colin Asher's book The Midnight Special looks at how prison and music influenced each other. That book is up against two memoirs looking at parenthood from different angles, a memoir about surviving in Egyptian prison, and a book of political and cultural criticism from someone who used to work in campaign communications. The awards are set for Wednesday, November 18th. Winners get a $10,000 prize. Andrew Limbong, NPR News.
0: I'm Lakshmi Singh, NPR News in Washington.
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7: Welcome to Latino USA. I'm Maria Hinojosa. If you've ever played a game of telephone as a kid, then you'll know how this one goes. You sit around in a circle and someone starts with a word. And by the time the word reaches the last person in the game, at the end of the circle, it's often changed. So styrofoam becomes xylophone, bacon turns into beacon, words that are similar in appearance but with completely different meanings. Our story is about a man named Nixon Azuaje Perez. His is one very long, complicated game of telephone. And who he was, who people said he was, is part of a bigger question that's still playing out in courtrooms across the country. This all starts at around 4 a.m. on July 28, 2024, when Nixon cleaned up spent bullet casings from outside of his third floor apartment.
8: Y se escuchaba como pegaban los disparos así enfrente de los apartamentos así.
9: There'd been a shooting at the complex where Nixon was living, 1568 Nome Street, Aurora, Colorado. La Nome, as some of its residents referred to it, was home to hundreds of Venezuelan migrants, many of whom, just like him, had recently arrived in the U.S. As one group of shooters fled toward the third floor staircase, they fired off rounds behind them.
8: Nosotros vemos todos los cartuchos de bala y dijimos, o sea, mira eso, va a venir la policía para acá y va a decir que fuimos nosotros, vamos.
9: Empty shell casings fell onto the balcony in front of Nixon's door. The police are going to come here and say it was us, he thought.
8: Me pierde, me dice que nos van a allanar el apartamento, que habían dicho que salieran los del apartamento 311.
9: Aurora PD arrived the next day with loudspeakers. Nixon, Nixon, his older brother Dixon yelled out to him. Yes, his older brother's name is Dixon. The police are here. They're telling us to come out.
8: Yo sabía que me estaban tratando de implicar de que yo dijera que sí soy o me declaro culpable de que soy del Tren de Aragua o algo así, pero no.
9: The cops suspected that Nixon was part of a Venezuelan gang, Tren de Aragua. Its members had become notorious for extortion and human trafficking in parts of South America. But at the time of Nixon's arrest, hardly anyone in the U.S. had heard of it.
7: Tren de Aragua, or TDA, as U.S. authorities now call it, would soon capture the imaginations of politicians across the country. It mobilized multiple federal law enforcement agencies, the FBI, DEA, ATF. And ultimately, Nixon would be detained in a maximum security prison after the U.S. government alleged that he was part of the gang. But was he, in fact, a member of Tren de Aragua? And how would anyone really know? That is a question that my colleague Mateo has been trying to answer for about a year.
9: So I reached out to Latino USA and got hooked up with Maria. She's reported on street gangs in Chicago, written a book about the ones in New York. That world is newer to me. I've reported on immigration for Colorado Public Radio, but less so from inside the criminal justice system. And for that reason, I think Maria and I approach the story in different ways.
7: In all of the decades that I've been covering gangs, I've seen this play out on enough street corners, in enough apartment complexes, just like La Nome, to know that in fact, cops don't have to have much evidence in order to tie someone like Nixon to a gang.
9: But there were members of Tren de Aragua in Colorado, some of them in Aurora. And a lot of people were convinced that the gang was operating from inside La Nome.
7: Now, both Mateo and I were skeptical in our own different ways, which made it really interesting because I've been around for a while. Mateo is a deep investigative journalist. But this difference, this skepticism on the part of both of us, ended up being a powerful tool when it came to finding out the truth about Nixon. Today, the first episode in a special series from Latino USA and Futuro Investigates in collaboration with Colorado Public Radio. It's a story of a young man, an international gang, and how Aurora, Colorado became a test case for Trump's mass deportation campaign.
8: Yo soy el segundo mayor, o sea, yo sigo después de mi hermano mayor.
7: Nixon tells us that he's the second oldest sibling after his brother, Dixon, and they're from a city in northwest Venezuela called Guanare.
8: Mi mamá tomó la decisión en 2018 de irse a Venezuela porque estaba la cosa muy crítica.
7: In 2018, his mom, Norelis, made the decision to uproot the family from Venezuela. Nixon was just 14 years old at the time.
8: Lo que pasa es que el sueldo que ganaban no alcanzaba para comprar lo necesario, pues. O sea,
7: the pay they earned wasn't enough to buy what you needed. Norelis promised Nixon and his brothers that things would be so much better where they were going.
8: Vaya, van a poder comer manzanas, van a poder comer esto.
7: Over there, she told them, we're going to be able to eat apples. The family ended up spending 4 months in Ecuador before making their way to the northern coast of Peru to a city called Trujillo. But Nixon said by the time they arrived there, he'd eaten so many apples that he was sick of them. Nearly 8 million Venezuelans fled their country's economic freefall over the last decade. It's one of the largest migrations in recorded human history. Venezuelans fanned out across South America and eventually to the United States.
8: Entonces, hasta que llegó a nuestras mentalidades el sueño americano en el 2023.
7: In 2023, the American dream entered Nixon's psyche.
8: Nosotros mirábamos muchas películas. Veíamos la Estatua de la Libertad, veíamos Nueva York, el Empire State, todo eso.
7: He had seen New York City in the movies, the Statue of Liberty, the Empire State Building, all of the lights. And now this seemed possible for him to actually see it in person.
9: Denver is probably not the place most migrants dream of coming to. It's a nice city, friendly, manageable, but certainly not iconic. A place that's more well known for its proximity to famous ski resorts like Aspen and Vail than for what actually happens inside of it. But by late 2023, thousands of migrants were showing up in Denver.
10: Less than 24 hours, 16 buses packed with migrants arrived in Denver.
9: But the city wasn't plumbed to receive tens of thousands of new people. Not many places are. And the sudden influx left Denver Mayor Mike Johnston scrambling to deal with it.
11: Denver Mayor Mike Johnston, without the consent, without the approval of his city council, the contract has not even been signed yet, is renting out our hotels in Aurora.
9: Mayor Johnston decided to place about 400 new migrants at a Quality Inn in Aurora. It was the same extended stay hotel where some locals had been living for about a year, and a number of them were forced to leave as a result. One of those locals forced to leave worked for Councilwoman Danielle Jarinski.
11: These are American citizens, hardworking American citizens, one of which happens to be an employee of mine, that were put on the street.
9: Jarinski is an Air Force veteran who owned 4 bars and restaurants around Aurora. Her political brand was hard charging, built on law and order. Two things that helped her win an at-large city council seat in 2021.
11: First, I would like to state that the city of Aurora is not a sanctuary city. However, Denver proudly prides themselves on being a sanctuary city. But here's what's going on in this city.
9: By the time it was all said and done, Denver would welcome more migrants per capita than any other U.S. city in a 3-year span.
7: So that's what was happening in the background, the world that Nixon would eventually walk into, really far away from the so-called American dream. Was it the American dream come true? Was New York everything that you wanted?
8: Sí, cuando salí a caminar, o sea, me di...
7: Nixon's parents had a connection in New York, a family member who was already living there, but the arrangement they'd made to stay with him fell apart pretty quickly.
8: Entonces, tú sabes que hay un dicho que dice que el muerto a los tres días apesta, ¿verdad? Entonces...
7: Nixon says, there's a saying that the dead start to stink after 3 days, you know. So, the family picked up and moved into a shelter in Midtown Manhattan. That's around the time that Nixon started talking to some of his Venezuelan friends who were living in Denver.
8: Él nos decía que allá sí había trabajo, que sí podíamos ir para allá, que no recibía, que todo es.
7: There really is a lot of work over here, they told him. So he ended up using the money that he'd saved to buy a one-way ticket to Colorado.
8: Entonces cuando nos llegó el vuelo, agarramos las maletas y vámonos.
7: A friend took them straight from the airport to a housing complex in Aurora, Colorado, where dozens of Venezuelan migrants were already living. They called it La Nome. Coming up on Latino USA, we trace the history of the Venezuelan Tren de Aragua gang and ask, is it even possible they were in Aurora, Colorado? Stay with us. No te vayas.
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13: 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I'm Nancy Wigman. 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
7: It's Latino USA. I'm Maria Hinojosa.
9: And I'm Mateo Schimpf, a producer from Colorado Public Radio.
7: Before the break, we looked at the roots of the Tren de Aragua gang and began to question if the accusation against one young man could possibly be true. We continue with our story now.
9: Two months before Nixon arrived in Colorado, a special bulletin had started circulating through the Aurora Police Department. It contained a few pages of densely written information about the Venezuelan gang Tren de Aragua, or TDA for short, plus a handful of photos. An Air Jordan logo, shirtless men sporting tattoos of clocks and trains. To be thorough, an officer with the department also shared recent intel from Homeland Security Investigations, or HSI, to the bulletin. There are 15 to 20 members of Tren de Aragua in Denver and Aurora, he wrote in an email, before adding something else. He'd also heard from someone at ICE. Apparently, TDA had decided to make Denver its headquarters due to sanctuary city policies. It's a window into how the circle was expanding in the game of telephone, intel, whispers, passing between local police, HSI, ICE. And information about the gang was also coming from the other side of the U.S. border.
16: Lo que sucede con el Tren de Aragua, sus orígenes es eso, ¿no? Yo lo hago una comparación a la extorsión en construcción civil.
7: This is Ricardo Espinosa Cuestas.
16: General de la Policía Nacional del Perú, jefe de la región policial La Libertad. 36 años de servicio operativo Especialidad de Investigación Criminal.
7: He's in charge of a section of the Peruvian National Police. The general's office is in Trujillo, a city along Peru's Pacific coast, and it's the last place that Nixon lived before he came north to the United States. And Trujillo, well, it's become somewhat notorious for its gang activity. There are a lot of businesses in the city, even taxis, that have a sticker in their window or by the cash register, and that sticker lets you know which gang they're paying money to. Like they're being extorted by, let's say, Los Pulpos or La Jauria. Anyway, for a brief moment, the general in Trujillo, Peru, he had a real problem with the gang, Tren de Aragua. Tren de Aragua literally means train from Aragua. And this gang has its roots in a Venezuelan railroad union.
16: Y los orígenes, ahí en Venezuela, se daba la construcción de un tren, de una vía ferroviaria, pero en la zona de Aragua.
7: Union members had turned to crime when government financing for a railway project dried up, and slowly they started to fill up the cells at a state prison called Tocoron. The Venezuelan government had lost control of its prisons by the early 2010s, so government officials enlisted inmates to help straighten things out, basically saying, hey, you guys can run the prison as long as you keep things in check. So, with the Venezuelan government's blessing, Tren de Aragua, the gang, took over the prison, Tocoron.
16: Y efectivamente, por los sistemas de corrupción penitenciarios, ellos tenían la libertad de poder dirigir todo, pero bajo un escudo de protección muy sólido, anillo de seguridad.
7: The gang operated with impunity. Yes, they even built swimming pools and nightclubs inside the prison, and then eventually TDA started operating outside of the prison walls. So tell me how you get to the housing complex in Nome. Que en español le dicen Nome, ¿verdad? In Spanish, they call it Nome.
17: Allí vive mi hermano.
9: Marcos is originally from Venezuela's capital, Caracas. We're not using his real name to protect his identity because of safety concerns. And like Nixon, Marcos moved into La Nome in 2023, and he settled into an apartment on the fourth floor with windows that face out onto the street.
17: Esos edificios estaban alquilando, no era tanto problema para alquilar, simplemente tener el dinero, firmar el contrato, llevar los documentos necesarios, y todo fue muy rápido.
9: Marcos said the rental process was simple. Bring the money, your documents, sign the contract. La Nome was one of several housing projects in the Denver area owned by CBZ Management. The company's Colorado operations were run by two brothers, Zev and Shmariahu Bumgarten, who are originally from New York. They bought the building in 2019, and it didn't take long for the city code violations to start piling up. Tenants filed dozens of complaints between 2021 and 2023, so eventually word started to get around. It was fast and easy to rent an apartment at La Nome. Venezuelan migrants made their way there, happy enough to have a roof over their heads, even if that meant the actual roof was sometimes caving in from water damage.
17: En el 417 vivía una familiar mía, una tía mía con su familia. En el 418 vivía una amiga mía de Colombia. En el 318 se vendía comida.
9: La Nome was home for many Latin American families, a place of community, something that reminded immigrants of the countries they left behind. But La Nome was also a magnet for crime. Marcos remembers the piles of trash, addicts strung out in the lobby, and the building managers who stopped coming around. La Nome was built in a U-shape, four stories of fortressed brick walls that wrap around an open courtyard. It was kind of like a cocoon, protected. Kids rode around on tricycles and played soccer in the parking lot. But the building's construction, with its soft middle section, also made it an easy place to hide from cops. And the bad guys, Marcos says, eventually showed up.
7: A month after Nixon moved into La Nome, A special task force that investigates stolen cars started to zero in on a series of thefts and fraudulent vehicle tags in North Aurora. In an email chain, a crime analyst with Aurora PD wrote, "A lot of the vehicles are stolen from apartment complexes where a lot of our Venezuelan population is living at."
18: ¿Cómo le llamabas?
7: What did you call that housing complex?
8: Pues le decían Tocorón.
9: La Nome has had many names. People called it Aspen Grove, Fitzsimmons Place. But Nixon knew it as Tocorón. It's unmistakable. The same name as the Venezuelan prison where Tren de Aragua started.
18: ¿Y por qué le tenían ese nombre? Why did they call it like it's a housing project and it's being named after a prison in Venezuela?
8: No sé por qué le decían así, pero así le decían, mira.
9: Nixon told us he wasn't sure where the name came from.
8: Yo creo que Tocorón tiene un edificio así que es parecido así a ese.
9: I think it's because the buildings look similar, he said. It's not beyond the stretch of the imagination. Tocorón, like La Nome, is a brutish, rectangular construction with windows and balconies that face out into a courtyard. And for his part, Nixon says he just called it Nome, or home. But, as Maria was asking him, his explanation for why other people called it Tocorón struck me as a bit naive. Nixon seemed to be avoiding the most obvious reason. Members of Tren de Aragua were living there. We asked Marcos, Nixon's friend, about Tren de Aragua at La Nome.
19: Cuando llego a La Nome, ¿verdad? Si veía que, no, que la gente decía, no, que yo soy del tren.
9: When I got to La Nome, Marcos said, yeah, I did see that people would say, I'm with Tren.
19: Cuando llegó la gente que llegó y se metió así, que no me da pena decirlo, ni miedo tampoco, que fueron venezolanos con mala cabeza.
9: And then new people started showing up. I'm not ashamed to say it, Marcos said. They were Venezuelans with bad intentions. According to Marcos, these people started laying down some new rules in the building. Kids couldn't be out in the hallways after 9. No parties. If a unit opened up, they'd lay claim to it, charging rent themselves.
19: Eran como los nuevos administradores del edificio.
9: Marcos says they were like the new managers of the building. And that's in part because the existing managers, CBZ Management, had essentially abandoned the property. We reached out to their attorneys for comment, but admittedly, it's been a little hard to track them down. One of the brothers, Zev Baumgarten, has made a habit of avoiding Colorado courtrooms, and there was recently a warrant out for his arrest.
7: But back in 2024, this was all quite fresh. In April of that year, Zev received his third court summons for code violations at La Nome. En algún momento, alguien de afuera pensó que de repente tú pudieras ser nada más por vivir en La Nome. Did anyone ever think like him too? He's part of it too. He's part of the tren.
19: Yo creo que sí, porque nada más el hecho de ser hombre y vivir en La Nome ya éramos catalogados así. Todos, ya ahí todos éramos el tren. Ahí llegamos.
9: Eventually, Marcos said all the men living at La Nome, including him, were made to feel like members of the gang. But as for all the people walking around saying they were members of TDA, Marcos had his doubts. In Venezuela, he says, a person who belongs to a mafia doesn't just go around announcing it.
19: No, que la gente decía, no, que yo soy del tren, pero mucha gente usó eso como de escudo.
9: They use it as a shield, he told us.
19: Como para decir, yo soy del tren, me tienes miedo, pero realmente no lo eran, o no conocían a nadie de su organización.
9: I'm with Tren de Aragua, so you're scared of me. When really, they weren't part of it, or they didn't even know anyone in the organization.
7: Nixon says he didn't pay a lot of attention to what was going on with other people at La Nome. His life there actually appeared pretty unremarkable. He'd gotten a job working construction, and he was gone for long stretches of the day. Otherwise, Nixon said, I'd get home and I'd shut myself in. Now, it is possible that Nixon might have missed the signs that La Nome was becoming a more dangerous place to live, but he couldn't have missed the fact that his own apartment and the entire building were falling apart. The city had a lot of questions for the management company about all of this,
18: They wanted to know about fires in the building, about those abandoned cars in the parking lot, about the surveillance cameras that weren't working. In June of 2024, the owners of La Nome were asked to provide a representative for a meeting at the FBI office in Denver.
9: But it wasn't to tell them to clean up their act, at least as far as I can tell. The FBI apparently wanted to know more about criminal activity at Zevin Shmaryahu's properties. Also in attendance were members of the Aurora Police Department and the DEA.
18: We don't know exactly what was said at the meeting, but it's an important moment in this game of telephone, where Nixon's name now inches closer to that of Tren de Aragua.
9: Less than a week later, CBZ's attorney, a guy named Walter Slatkin, filed a stolen property report with local police. On June 27th, 2024, it begins, the owners were informed that the Aurora multifamily properties had been forcibly taken over and were in control of individuals claiming to be part of one or more gangs who have immigrated from the country of Venezuela to the city of Aurora, Colorado.
18: The first property listed was La Nome. Now we'll learn what happened after Nixon Azuaje Perez was arrested and why he ended up in a maximum security prison outside of the United States.
9: The dispatch call came in at 4:31 a.m. on the morning Nixon was arrested for picking up spent bullet casings. Shots fired.
8: Pues yo estaba en el frente de mi apartamento. Estaba con mi hermano, estábamos ahí con una amiga también.
9: Aurora police wouldn't give me the 911 calls when I asked for them because the case was still pending. But according to Nixon's arrest affidavit, multiple callers reported a group of people shooting at each other along the first, third, and fourth floors.
8: Y se escuchaba como pegaban los disparos así enfrente de los apartamentos así.
9: Nixon could hear the bullets bouncing off the complex walls. Pieces of brick were exploding and falling onto the floor. Nixon rushed back into his apartment for cover.
8: Pero antes de encerrarnos, o sea, nosotros vimos los casquillos de balas que estaban ahí enfrente.
9: But before he shut himself in, he saw the bullet casings, sitting there, right in front of his apartment door.
8: Por un instinto, nosotros dijimos, vamos a lanzar eso para abajo, no va a venir la policía, nos va a culpar a nosotros, están enfrente del apartamento. Entonces los lanzamos para abajo. Yo le dije, vamos a lanzarlo, y los lanzamos.
9: Kind of on instinct, we said, let's throw those down there because the police are going to show up and they're going to blame us, Nixon said. So we threw them downstairs. Nixon woke up the next morning to the sound of a voice coming through a loudspeaker.
8: Me despierta. Me despierta y me dice que nos van a llenar el apartamento, que...
9: Nixon said the cops had their guns drawn on him when he walked out. But what did we do? He asked.
8: El policía dijo algo así como que un mexicano que vivía abajo le había dicho algo así. Le había dicho que nosotros habíamos lanzado eso para la planta baja.
9: An officer told them that someone who lived downstairs, a Mexican guy, had shown them a video of Nixon cleaning up the spent bullet casings.
8: Él dijo que nosotros estábamos cubriendo a la pandilla, algo así.
9: The arrest affidavit also says that after watching the security footage, the authorities believe that Nixon and Dixon were intentionally picking up shell casings to cover for those involved in the shooting. The brothers were booked in Adams County Jail for tampering with evidence in connection with an attempted homicide.
18: Something else was happening on the day that Nixon was arrested, and it would put him on a direct collision course with the second Trump administration. It's July 28th, 2024. Across Venezuela, people filed into polling stations, ready to cast their vote for the country's next president. That had Venezuelan migrants back in Aurora, Colorado, feeling hopeful. Many of them had left their home country because of President Maduro's failed leadership. A victory for his opponent could mean their eventual return home, maybe sooner rather than later. So these Venezuelans in Colorado gathered at a Target parking lot to watch the results. First by the hundreds, then by the thousands. They waved their country's flag and held signs that said things like, Libertad sin dictadura. The mood was lively, but it was also a little chaotic.
20: There have been reports of shots being fired, but authorities believe that people are shooting into the air. Now, some businesses nearby have closed for safety precautions.
18: And so it didn't take long before people started posting their own accounts on social media. That included City Councilwoman Danielle Jurinski, who you heard from in the last segment. She's the one who berated Denver's mayor for placing migrants at a hotel in Aurora. The morning after the celebration, Jurinski wrote a lengthy post on her Facebook page. It chronicled the gathering from her perspective. Shopping centers invaded, people trapped in their cars, reports of assaults and theft, a police car shot up. Jurinski knew this, she said, in part because of her relationship with officers on the force. And she said that they'd been calling her the night of the celebration to tell her about all of this. But the following day, the Aurora Police Department actually added a post to its official X account, and it denied any claims of rioters or damage caused to property. And no, the department's post said, there is no evidence the gathering was organized by a criminal organization. APD then signed its post, hashtag fact check.
21: I think this was a test.
9: Jurinski was unconvinced.
21: They're here. We know they're here.
9: This is her at a public safety meeting about a week after the parking lot gathering.
21: We think this was a test. And they essentially got away with it.
9: Aurora Mayor Mike Kaufman tried to jump in.
22: Well, I think
21: we can downplay this all we want, but this is just what we believe. Our opinions are not up for debate. There is a gang problem, a huge gang problem. That apartment complexes and areas of our city are being taken over. This is what we believe.
9: Meanwhile, local news outlets were reaching out to Aurora City officials about a tip. Have you gotten any reports from tenants and property owners about the Tren de Aragua gang? A press release from a PR firm called Red Banyan had started going around. It reads, an apartment building and its owners in Aurora, Colorado have become the most recent victims of the Venezuelan gang Tren de Aragua's violence, which has taken over several communities in the Denver area. The release goes on to describe an atmosphere of chaos and criminal activity at apartment complexes. Quote, CBZ Management, a reputable property management firm that owns several of these properties, is at the forefront of the crisis. CBZ Management, the same company that owned La Nome, the crumbling building where Nixon and Dixon lived. In an internal email, one person from the city's marketing department wrote, "This is astonishing. CBZ hired a PR firm?"
18: It is hard to overstate the speed at which all of this was happening. Basically, over the course of 2 months, there was the stolen property report from the owners of La Nome, the shooting, the Target parking lot election celebration, and the alleged takeover of a U.S. city by an international gang, Tren de Aragua. But all of this was only the beginning.
23: Bad things are going to happen, and you're seeing it happen all the time.
18: The U.S. presidential campaign was in full swing during the summer of 2024.
23: To keep our families safe, the Republican platform promises to launch the largest deportation operation in the history of our country.
18: That's then-candidate Trump speaking at the Republican National Convention in Milwaukee. He's still wearing a bandage over his ear from the assassination attempt in Pennsylvania just days earlier. And he was about to get one of his signature talking points for November. He took it from another complex in Aurora owned by CBZ Management, not far from La Nome.
24: New video surfacing today showing a huge problem with what some are calling gang violence at an apartment complex in Aurora.
18: The video of this other building shows armed men marching up the stairs and banging down the door. This exploded the internet. Here's Fox News host Sandra Smith a day after that video hit local newscasts.
25: You look at that video and wow, is there something happening in that city, in that town? I mean, Aurora, just outside of Denver there, people are terrified about what they're seeing.
18: At the end of the TV segment, a graphic flashes onto the screen. Tren de Aragua threat. It linked the gang to more than 100 crimes in the U.S. and alleged that its leaders had been given the green light to open fire on cops. The game of telephone was now expanding uncontrollably. It wasn't just local and federal law enforcement who were whispering the name Tren de Aragua. Now, that name, those three words, were passing through the mouths of politicians, through national media. And with every mention, it became harder for Nixon to distance his name from the gang. Coming up on Latino USA, how a presidential campaign trains its eyes on Aurora, Colorado, and says this small city is a hub for Venezuelan gang members. But is any of it true?
0: One question would be, is it at all possible to figure out what, did it come from the local level or did it come straight from DHS, right?
18: Stay with us. No te vayas.
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18: It's Latino USA. I'm Maria Hinojosa.
9: And I'm Mateo Schimpf, a producer from Colorado Public Radio.
18: Before the break, accusations were running rampant against Venezuelan men who lived in a housing complex in Aurora, Colorado. And now, even Trump decided to jump in and pile on.
23: In Aurora, Colorado, entire apartment complexes are being taken over by armed Venezuela gangs with weapons the likes of which even the military doesn't see.
9: It didn't take long for the rumors about Tren de Aragua to reach President Trump on the campaign trail. This is from a rally in Wisconsin in early September.
23: They're terrorizing residents and they're just menacing the whole state.
9: Back in Aurora, Mayor Mike Kaufman could sense the pot was about to boil over, and he released a statement. Tren de Aragua had not taken over the city. He even got Councilwoman Jarinski to sign on. But by then it was too late. Candidate Trump announced he was coming to Aurora. And Jarinski had earned herself a prime slot.
27: I've said it once, I'm going to say it again. The Democrats didn't realize that it was going to be little old me out of Aurora, Colorado, that exposed the broken immigration system to the entire country.
9: Jarinski spent about 5 minutes warming up the crowd at the Gaylord Rockies Resort in Aurora before giving way to the president.
28: Ladies and gentlemen, please welcome the next president of the United States, President Donald J. Trump.
29: And I'm proud to be an American where at least I know.
18: Trump appeared on stage next to giant mugshots of Venezuelan men in orange jumpsuits. Above each of their photos were the words, Occupied America, TDA gang members in Aurora.
23: I'm announcing today that upon taking office, we will have an Operation Aurora at the federal level to expedite the removals of these savage gangs. And I will invoke the Alien Enemies Act of 1798. Think of that. 1798. This was put there. 1798. That's a long time ago, right? to target and dismantle every migrant criminal network operating on American soil.
18: Who would have ever at that point, basically no one outside of U.S. immigration attorneys and historians had even heard of the Alien Enemies Act. It's very old and very obscure. So Trump decided to give things a catchier, more modern name, Operation Aurora. We all know what happened next.
5: Please raise your right hand and repeat after me. I, Donald John Trump, do solemnly swear.
6: I, Donald John Trump, do solemnly swear
5: that I will.
18: Donald Trump won the presidential election and was officially sworn in on January 20th, 2025. 3 days later, the FBI came out with a report about Tren de Aragua, saying Nicolás Maduro had actually been directing the gang to undermine public safety in the United States. The FBI knew this, that same report said, with medium confidence. Meanwhile, Nixon's legal situation was getting murkier.
9: He and Dixon had bonded out of jail shortly after their arrest, but that didn't mean they were free. The brothers were ambushed by ICE agents at a local probation office where they had gone to get their ankle monitors checked out. That kicked off the beginning of their detention at an ICE facility in Aurora called GEO, named after the private company that runs it.
8: A ella yo le preguntaba siempre porque qué va a pasar con mi caso y ella me decía que sí, que me iba a ayudar, que me iba a ayudar, pero nunca vi esa ayuda.
9: According to Nixon, his criminal lawyer kept telling him that the DA didn't have enough evidence against him on the tampering charge, that she was going to help him, but that we had to wait, he said, that she was working on it. I tried reaching out to his lawyer about this, but never heard back. For Nixon, though, it meant his court dates kept getting postponed.
8: Cuando se me vino la corte de nuevo, me fueron a buscar de nuevo. Y ahí sí me dejaron 2 meses allá en el condado de Adams.
9: Every time Nixon had a court date in Adams County for picking up the spent bullet casings, he'd get pulled out of immigration detention and taken to the local jail. When he got back to GEO, guards took him into the hole, an isolated one-bed cell. They put him there, he said, because he was under investigation for being a member of Tren de Aragua.
8: Yo mandaba requests que siempre mandaba requests que por qué a migración.
9: Nixon said he kept filling out these request forms while he was in GEO.
8: Porque yo estaba ahí y por qué si yo no era ningún participante de ninguna pandilla ni nada y si lo soy que vengan y me lo confirman.
9: On a little sheet of paper, he'd write, "Why am I here if I wasn't involved with a gang? And if I am, show me the proof." Nixon never got that proof. And admittedly, it's been hard to come by. That surprised me. I just figured that if law enforcement truly thought he was a member of TDA, they shouldn't have anything to hide. But ICE denied my request for evidentiary material regarding Nixon's gang affiliation. The Denver field office director wouldn't even meet me for a cup of coffee. I asked the DA's office in Adams County. They passed and referred me to the Aurora Police Department. APD told me they never fully vetted him as a member of the gang. I called up a former immigration judge and attorney about all this. Her name is Andrea Sions.
0: It could have been like any one old person in the police department to say, you know, I heard through the grapevine that Nixon is his name, is a gang member, and they type it into the database and it gets ported over to DHS's accusations about him. And never comes out. Like, nobody investigates it. And then, of course,
9: the Aurora Police Department, of course, had put Nixon's mugshot up on its website, saying they'd arrested a suspected TDA member. Maybe an officer simply typed his name into a gang database, and the label stuck there forever.
0: One question would be, is it at all possible to figure out, what did it come from the local level, or did it come straight from DHS, right?
9: It felt like a good person to ask, was someone who talked to a lot of cops.
10: When I made noise about that mass gathering is when the Aurora police officers came forward and said, you need to know who is here.
9: A lot's changed for City Councilwoman Danielle Jarinski since the summer of 2024. For starters, she's now former City Councilwoman Jarinski. She lost her re-election bid last year.
10: There's a gang here called Tren de Aragua that is taking over apartment complexes in Aurora.
9: And she now owns only one bar instead of four. That's where I met up to talk with her. It was around 10 a.m. on a Saturday, and she was busy pouring beers for a handful of regulars who, somewhat awkwardly, were sitting on bar stools right next to me. Over the course of a few months, Jurinski became convinced that both the city and APD leadership were covering up information about Tren de Aragua.
10: It was the officers themselves, but it was rank-and-file officers who started calling me and very discreetly saying, listen.
7: Mount Shasta PD is searching for a missing woman, Dortha Diane Evans, 79 years old, white female, 120 pounds, 5 feet 5, yellow sweater and yellow checkered pants. Last seen leaving the area of 1020 Kingston Road on foot. Check your cameras for sightings. She has dementia and no phone. Reported missing on the 1st of October 26. If seen, call Mount Shasta PD at 530-926-7540.

0: you remember what evidence that you saw of his leadership?
1: It's a little hard to hear what I'm saying. The TVs and music were blaring. But I just asked her, do you remember what evidence you saw of his leadership?
2: Well, what the police told me is it was him and his brother who were pretty much like renting apartments, telling people that they owned apartment complexes.
1: What you probably could have made out in that exchange is my shock. I'd been keeping an open mind about Nixon's TDA affiliation. I even had some of my own questions. But a leader of the gang? After roughly a year of reporting, that was a first. I pulled up a picture of his mugshot because I thought she'd made a mistake. We could not possibly be talking about the same guy.
2: No, it's the brothers I'm thinking of.
0: Nixon and Dixon.
2: Nixon and Dixon.
3: President Trump eventually delivered on Operation Aurora when he invoked the Alien Enemies Act, sending Nixon and 237 other Venezuelan men to El Centro de Confinamiento del Terrorismo, better known as CECOT.
4: The Alien Enemies Act has only two relevant prerequisites here, both of which rely solely on the president's findings in the realm of military conduct and foreign affairs, where the president is due the utmost deference.
3: That's the DOJ attorney, Drew Ensign, arguing on the president's behalf in June of 2025. The ACLU sued the Trump administration over its use of the Alien Enemies Act not long after Nixon ended up in CECOT.
4: It's established and not disputed that TDA is present in over 40 states in this country. That is an extremely broad physical presence. It's also established that they've taken over entire apartment buildings in which they exercise control and are essentially a law unto themselves.
3: Notably, the government lost its first bout in the Fifth Circuit before asking the case to be reheard a few months later. Nixon was swept into the Alien Enemies Act conversation because of his alleged ties to Tren de Aragua. But his deportation actually came through a different channel, a final removal order from an immigration judge.
5: Cuando me llega la corte, yo le pido la deportación a la jueza.
3: Nixon had spent months pursuing a legal pathway to citizenship for undocumented immigrants under 21. But it's a notoriously long and complicated process.
5: Y porque, o sea, tanto tiempo yo esperando la corte, nosotros en sí íbamos a pelear el caso. Yo iba a pelear por mi caso migratorio, mi estatus migratorio, yo lo iba a pelear.
3: He was worn down from all the waiting. There was no clear end in sight for either his criminal case nor his immigration case. When Nixon's next court date came up at GEO, he told the judge, I just want to go home to Venezuela.
5: La jueza me preguntó, ¿está seguro usted de que quiere la deportación? Sí, quiero.
3: The judge granted his request for removal. But as you may recall, the U.S. didn't have diplomatic ties with Venezuela at the time. It's not like there were planes leaving from Denver to Caracas. Instead, Nixon would soon be on his way to El Salvador. The detention facility was crawling with federal law enforcement, ICE, HSI, DEA.
5: Toman fotos con drone, helicóptero y todo. Toda una película.
3: They were taking lots of pictures, he said, with drones, helicopters. It was like they were making a whole movie out there. The next day, when they finally boarded the plane, Nixon said every other seat had an immigration agent in it. They were not allowed to open the window shades. When he asked the officers where they were going, the agents told him it was a surprise.
5: Y nos decían que era una sorpresa. Una sorpresa.
3: Nixon says there's turbulence while the plane is getting ready to land for a second time, so he's able to crack open the window shade just a bit, hoping to get a peek.
5: Y cuando levantamos la ventana del avión decía Aeropuerto Internacional San Salvador.
3: And he was able to make out a sign. It said San Salvador International Airport.
5: Y habían bastantes salvadoreños en el avión. Y pensamos que iban a dejar los salvadoreños nada más, porque empiezan bajando los salvadoreños primero, por nombre.
3: Okay, he thinks, well, there are Salvadoran guys on the plane, maybe they're just letting them off. And he's right,

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1: 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It's half a minute before 1 o'clock. Good afternoon, Northern California. It is Tuesday, October 6, 2026. Welcome to Afternoon Classics. This is your host, Mike Fishkin, speaking to you live from the NSPR studios in beautiful downtown Chico. Piano works by Beethoven and Rachmaninoff, symphonies by Bruckner and Haydn, and plucked duets by Johnson and Granados make up this, our first Tuesday of October show, exactly 4 weeks before Election Day. In the first hour, we hear Beethoven's Piano Sonata number 6 with Bernard Roberts, and the first two movements of Bruckner's Symphony number 4, The Romantic, with Herbert Blumstedt and the Dresden State Orchestra. In the second hour, we'll hear the remainder of Bruckner's fourth, again with Blumstedt and Dresden, followed by Haydn Symphony No. 17 with Adam Fischer and the Austro-Hungarian Haydn Orchestra, and John Johnson's The Flat Pavane for lute duo with Jakob Lindberg and Paul Odette. And the last half hour, we'll hear Rachmaninoff's Etudes Tableau Numbers 7, 8, and 9 for Opus 39 with Alexander Romanovsky, and Granado's Spanish Dance No. 2, Oriental, played on guitars by Monica and Jürgen Rust. Great music and great artistry for this first Tuesday in October begins with an early Beethoven sonata played by Bernard Roberts after the composer's datebook and a news brief from NPR.

0: And now that I've moved away, I realize the rest of the country just does not understand how special New Jersey is.
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2: That's the Moth Radio Hour, tonight at 8, right here on NSPR. And live from the NSPR studios in beautiful downtown Chico, this is Afternoon Classics, the place where great music and great artistry live. I'm your host, Mike Fishkin, and it's approaching 9 minutes past 1 o'clock on this first Tuesday in November, exactly 4 weeks before Election Day. Ballots are being mailed out this week. Be sure you are registered to vote and encourage yourself and others to vote in the upcoming midterms. Today's show begins with Ludwig van Beethoven's early piano sonata number 6 in F major, opus 10, number 2. The work is dedicated to the Countess Anne Margaret von Braun and written from 1796 to 1798. This is the shortest of these three sonatas from the opus 10 group and generally regarded as the least important. Still, it is hardly without significance and features many masterful strokes. The finale, for example, is one of Beethoven's most attractive creations among his early piano sonatas. The composer himself was quite fond of the work, probably relishing its humor and quirkiness. The first movement is in sonata form, the second movement in F minor with a trio, and the final movement is also in sonata form with a fugal development. Here's Bernard Roberts performing it in this recording.

0: That was the Piano Sonata No. 6 in F, Opus 10, No. 2 by Beethoven, played in that 1984 recording by Bernard Roberts. And just a moment, we'll hear the beginning of Bruckner's Fourth Symphony, The Romantic, as conducted by Herbert Blundstedt in a recording made several years earlier in Dresden. This is Afternoon Classics.
1: Retired Chico State business professor Curtis DeBerg became such a fan of Ernest Hemingway that he has written several books about him. I'm Nancy Wigman. Join me this week to hear Ode to Hemingway, plus an interview with another author who says sound can be healing.
0: That's on Nancy's Bookshelf tomorrow morning at 10 right here on NSPR. Anton Bruckner's Symphony No. 4 in E-flat major, known as the Romantic, is one of the composer's most popular works. It was written in 1874 and revised several times to 1888. It was dedicated to Prince Constantine of Hohenlohe-Schillingsfest. It premiered in 1881 by Hans Richter in Vienna to great acclaim. The symphony's nickname of Romantic was used by the composer himself. This was at the height of the Romantic movement in the arts, as depicted by Wagner's Lohengrin and Siegfried. Like this work, Bruckner's symphonies have been revised many times, even after the composer's death in 1896. The recording we're going to be hearing today is Leopold Novak's 1953 edition of the 1886 version, somewhat puzzlingly, also known as the 1878-1880 version, so to speak, the first three movements representing Bruckner's second attempt on the work, and the finale being a replacement movement prepared for Hans Richter's 1881 premiere. Many consider this to be the most reliable version, and it is possibly the most frequently performed and recorded. Here now are its first two movements from this 1981 recording by Herbert Blundstedt and the Dresden State Orchestra, the beginning of Bruckner's Fourth, for the rest of this first hour.

We're listening to Bruckner's Symphony No. 4 in E-flat, the Romantic, in this 1981 Denon recording, with Herbert Blumstedt leading the Dresden State Orchestra. We just heard his first and second movements, and coming up after NPR News in the next hour, we'll hear the conclusion, the third and fourth movements of it, again with Blumstedt and Dresden, followed by Haydn's Symphony No. 17 with Adam Fischer and the Austro-Hungarian Haydn Orchestra, and John Johnson's The Flat Pavane for a lute duo with Jakob Lindberg and Paul Odette. It's straight up 2 o'clock. This is Afternoon Classics on NSPR, North State Public Radio, KCHO Chico at 91.7 FM, and KFPR Reading at 88.9 FM. 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

0: On NSPR's Afternoon Classics, that was the conclusion of Bruckner's Symphony No. 4 in E-flat, The Romantic, from that 1981 Denon recording by the Dresden State Orchestra, Herbert Blumstedt conducting, which we presented in its entirety on today's show. And just one moment, we'll hear another earlier, shorter symphony, Haydn's No. 17, conducted by Adam Fischer. Stay tuned.
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0: The Moth, tonight at 8 on NSPR. One of Franz Joseph Haydn's early symphonies, the three movement number 17 in F major, was written probably between 1757 and 1763. It is scored for two oboes, bassoon, two French horns, strings, and continuo. According to annotator Matthew Rye, number 17 demonstrates Haydn's use of the more normal contingent of wind instruments, oboes, and horns in the symphonies of this period. They are still used largely as harmonic fillers and in doubling the lines of the violins, while among the occasional pseudo-contrapuntal interpolations from the lowers, while among the strings themselves, the thematic interest, rather, is very much concentrated in the first violin part, with occasional pseudo-contrapuntal interpolations from the lower strings. Despite this relatively unadvanced use of his instrumental contingent, however, Haydn's use of his motivic material shows him already coming to terms with the rich rewards of true symphonic thinking. In the first Allegro, for example, a patchwork of motifs and short thematic ideas is held together by the constant running quaver movement. The slow movement is a stately duple time andante in the minor mode, and again for strings alone, while the finale is a succinct triple time Allegro of only some 90 bars. Here's Adam Fischer and the Austro-Hungarian Haydn Orchestra performing Haydn's No. 17 on Afternoon Classics.

0: Haydn's Symphony No. 17 in F. Adam Fischer leading the Austro-Hungarian Haydn Orchestra. And you heard it here on NSPR's Afternoon Classics. It's less than 4 minutes before 3 o'clock. We'll be right back.
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0: Cultivating Place with Jennifer Jewell, Thursday morning at 10, right here on NSPR. Ending the second hour is a lute duet by 16th century Englishman John Johnson, with an E at the end, the Flat Pavane, performed by Jakob Lindberg and Paul Odette.

The Flat Pavon by John Johnson for lute duet, Jakob Lundberg and Paul Odette playing that. And coming up after Bird Note and NPR News, we'll go down to Marketplace at 3:30 with Rachmaninoff's Etudes Tableau number 7, 8, and 9 from Opus 39, played by Alexander Romanovsky, and Granado's Spanish Dance number 2, Oriental, played on guitars by Monica and Jürgen Rust. It's straight up 3 o'clock. You're tuned to Afternoon Classics on NSPR, North State Public Radio, KCHO Chico at 91.7 FM and KFPR Reading at 88.9 FM. 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

0: Live from NPR News in Washington, I'm Ryland Barton. President Trump is facing scathing criticism over remarks he made during a campaign stop in Nebraska. While talking about the increase in gas prices resulting from the Iran war, Trump seemed to suggest that allowing Iran to take out Los Angeles or San Diego would be a small price to pay compared to the war's eventual benefits. Steve Futterman has reaction from Los Angeles.
1: Officials here in California are strongly criticizing the president. Governor Gavin Newsom on social media called Trump deranged and dangerous. Los Angeles Mayor Karen Bass also had a strong response.
2: You don't say things like that. You're the president of the United States.
1: She told NPR irresponsible is not a strong enough word to describe the comments.
2: It's just frightening that a president of the United States would basically call on a foreign power to attack the nation's second largest city.
1: San Diego Mayor Todd Gloria said his city is not collateral damage and is not expendable. He told the president to keep San Diego out of his reckless war talk. For NPR News, I'm Steve Futterman in Los Angeles.
0: Massive student protest marches are being held in Paris and other French cities. The movement for better conditions in high schools is now in its second week. NPR's Eleanor Beardsley with protesters as they gathered in Paris.
3: They're all singing the Marseillaise. The students have climbed up the République statue and they're singing in unison with their signs right ahead of their march today. Tens of thousands of students are gathering here in Place de la République. They say that this is the strongest student movement in decades. They're even comparing it to May 1968, which brought down the government of President Charles de Gaulle.
0: That's NPR's Eleanor Beardsley reporting. A professor in Wisconsin has been recognized for his work scoping out so-called ghost particles. Sarah Lear of Wisconsin Public Radio has more on the latest winner of the Nobel Prize in Physics.
4: Neutrinos are nearly massless astrophysical particles. They're key to understanding black holes, galaxies, and other mysterious parts of the cosmos. But they're notoriously difficult to detect. Francis Halzen, a Belgian-born scientist, came up with an idea. Sometimes neutrinos put out flashes of light, which he thought could be glimpsed using sensors in clear glacial ice. That led the University of Wisconsin-Madison to build its Ice Cube telescope at the South Pole.
5: The summer, people always thought this was like a cute idea, right? But it would never work.
4: Turns out those doubters were wrong. And now, at 82 years old, Halzen has a Nobel Prize to show for his work. For NPR News, I'm Sarah Lear in Madison, Wisconsin.
0: The U.S. stock market hit an all-time high today as expectations rose for companies to keep making more money. You're listening to NPR News from Washington. Attorneys for Krista Pike, who survived Tennessee's attempt to execute her last week, say she is awake and speaking in a hospital. Her attorneys say they are grateful for the medical team who, quote, treated Krista like a human and have provided exceptional care to her. Pike survived two doses of pentobarbital as Tennessee officials attempted to put her to death. A public comment period is wrapping up on the Trump administration's plan to reverse a ban on logging in national forests. NPR's Kirk Sigler reports the so-called roadless rule dates back to the Clinton administration.
6: The Trump administration wants to overturn the roadless rule that bans new road building on millions of acres of undeveloped national forest land, areas that had been set aside for possible wilderness designations. Travis Joseph with the timber group American Forest Resource Council says that rule is outdated.
7: This is a 25-year-old administrative policy passed by an administration, not by Congress. And the Constitution gives Congress the power to make the laws and regulations that govern public land.
6: Conservationists argue the rule is one of the only tools left to protect critical wildlife and watersheds in Alaska and the West. A final decision on its repeal is expected later this year. Kirk Sigler, NPR News.
0: Canadian Prime Minister Mark Carney says Quebec should focus on immediate economic challenges rather than a possible independence referendum years from now. Yesterday, separatist Parti Québécois returned to power as Canada confronts President Trump's tariffs and repeated threats against the country. Meanwhile, Alberta is holding a vote to secede from Canada later this month. I'm Ryland Barton. This is NPR News from Washington.
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9: Allie was at home when she got a phone call from her former cellmate. She could barely make out what she was saying, but something big had gone down inside the woman's prison. Something unprecedented. And something very, very wrong. On the next Snap Judgment, we are Jane Doe. Snap Judgment. Do not miss it.
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11: This is Bird Note. When we think of bird migrations, owls probably aren't the first birds we picture. You might think of a bluebird or a robin first. But the short-eared owl is one of a handful of owls that does migrate. Affectionately called shorties, they fly south for the winter in North America, but stay on the continent. In other parts of the world, like Europe and Asia, they take transcontinental flights. The northern saw-whet owl is another owl that's southbound come fall. Saw-whets were considered year-round residents, when in fact they migrate at night, unseen. Then there's the snowy owl, which moves away from its nesting grounds in the Arctic tundra to spend winter in the northern U.S. Unlike birds that flock to the same destination every year, snowies are more flexible, often wandering wherever they can find food. And let's not forget the burrowing owl. Some burrowing owls spend their whole life in one place, but others migrate every spring and fall with the regularity of a bluebird. So, next time someone mentions migration, think owls. For Bird Note, I'm Michael Stein. 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
10: And this is Afternoon Classics on NSPR, where great music and great artistry live. I'm your host, Mike Fishkin, and it is approaching 8.5 minutes past 3 o'clock. Sergei Rachmaninoff's second set of Etudes Tableau, Opus 39, from 1916 and 17, is considered even fuller, more textured and darker than his previous Opus 33 set, composed 6 years earlier. These are the last three of the latter set, number 7 in C minor in the form of a funeral march, number 8 in D minor, a lyrical and musical study of double notes, and number 9 in D major, a dramatic bombastic march, and all are performed here by Alexander Romanovsky.

You just heard Rachmaninoff's Etudes Tableau numbers 7, 8, and 9 from Opus 39, Alexander Romanovsky playing them. And now to close, here's the guitar duo of Monica and Jürgen Rost performing this arrangement of Enrique Granados' Haunting Oriental, the Spanish Dance number 2.

And this is Mike Fishkin, hoping you've enjoyed this edition of NSPR's Afternoon Classics. 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If you have any questions, comments, or requests, call us at 898-6198. That's 898-6198. 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